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0: Wait. Like you're getting rid of a guy that seemingly just wasn't happy on a winning team, which is like so rare.
1: You know what's weird, dude, is that, I mean, you talk to anybody in that room, they love AJ. They love AJ.
0: I'm not saying he's a bad person. I know you're not.
1: But it's kind of antithetical, right? When you see a guy that is kind of acting selfishly, right? Like, I mean, you know, there is a degree of selfishness. Now, it also makes him great, but it's a degree of selfishness that says, hey, I'm not happy winning. I need to win and, you know, look at my numbers and try to be a Hall of Famer. I mean, I get that you want to be a Hall of Famer and everything, but, like, by the way, is Drake, like, are you going to is Drake May football heaven? Like, all of a sudden, Drake May is Mahomes?
0: Maybe it's a Vrabel thing. He likes playing with Vrabel in Tennessee and wants to go back to play with Vrabel.
1: Well, I know he loves Vrabel, but again, it's all about the genesis of his happiness came out to how the offense was.
0: Yeah, getting the ball.
1: And how he was being used and his volume. Like, he's upset that they went to a conservative offense. He's upset that he doesn't jive with Jalen on the field. What's that?
0: I'm upset they went to conservative offense. I really understand why wide receivers are divas, right? It's a position that basically requires one-on-one, right? It's you versus the cornerback, yeah. Right? It's a very, like, offensive line's not that way. Really, the rest of the NFL, cornerback and wide receiver, I totally get why you're divas, right? It's a very sort of selfish position, right? And you do need the quarterback to get you the ball to get your stats, right? But at some point, though, you have to sort of put that aside to win football games, right? And he's choosing essentially himself over being on a team that's been winning for so many years. And that feels like ultimately the wrong decision in the end. I'm pro wide receivers being divas. I totally get it. Like, I'm not against that idea, but I think the best wide receivers sort of find a way to sort of do both of those things, right? Be selfish. You have to be selfish to be good as a wide receiver, in my opinion, but also understand, you know, that the team is very important. I get it. He's frustrated with the offense, but they brought in a new offense coordinator who, in theory, their offense has easy yards, has easy completions, right? It's a lot different than the offense the Eagles were running. So I'm fascinated by this from the New England side. I totally get it. You needed someone like AJ Brown to help you out. I saw something where someone at ESPN said, like, oh, this is now an ensemble offense. No, it's not. Why are we
1: Patriots?
0: Dude, you know what's frustrating about the sports media?
1: Unstoppable.
0: What's frustrating with sports media? It's like everything's
1: it's hyperbole.
0: Everything's always good. Like, everyone on these shows, like, everything's the best ever. That's the best. I'm like, no, it's not. Why? Yeah. That would be the best ever. It's a good trade for them, but it's not they still offensive line is a question mark. I think running backs are fine. They're not great. The tight end is not, you know, it's supposed to tight end there. But also, too, like Boutte's fine as a number two. It's not like he's, like, your wide receiver room is the best NFL either.
1: Well, Dobbs is your number two, right?
0: I guess Dobbs is your number two. I don't feel great about Dobbs. Their offense is better with Brown, but it's not some unstoppable force. I don't know why we do this. Why do we do this? Why do we get on TV and say things like this? This is not true. So, nonetheless,
1: I agree with you. I look at him and go, well, obviously they got better. They needed to get better. And Drake will get better, and it helps the quarterback. But, you know, they got to protect. Like, that's why they lost the Super Bowl in the way they did.
0: Correct. I like the draft pick of Lomu, who might not play this year, though, right? Because Morgan Moses is there and Campbell's there. But, yeah, and their schedule is 1,000 times harder this season. That matters.
1: Yeah, which is why they wanted to keep the 20. They knew that. Which is why they wanted to keep the 27 pick at all costs.
0: Yes.
1: You know. So you keep that pick. But yeah, there's always hyperbole. Oh, the greatest ever. You know, the greatest ever. This is what it is. All right, Big Al, we're coming up next. We're the Fellas on Fox. We are Fox Sports.
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17: And good morning, Tampa Bay. Welcome in. WDAE is live. It's the Chris Mathis Show, live until 9 o'clock here. We'll take your phone calls per usual. Hop aboard 888-388-0957 as we're talking about your Tampa Bay Rays today, a win last night. A lot to get to there, and something that is starting to concern me a little bit, but I've never been one to panic. I'll get into that here momentarily. Also, a bone to pick with some Rays fans and even some here at DAE. We're going to bring that to light in the second segment of the show. And then Baker Mayfield spoke about his contract in Tampa, the talks. Where are they right now? Are they close to getting a deal done to make him the franchise quarterback in Tampa Bay? We're going to talk about that as well. 888-388-0957. Also hop aboard on the Bartow Ford DAE text line at 82945. Start your text with DAE, and I'll address those here this morning as well. Derek DeBose on the other side. He's producing these mornings, this morning's show throughout the entire day, really, as Sam Cohn will pop in after me. Then it's the Joe Bucks fan show, Rock Riley. So a very busy day here on DAE, and we're starting things off and leading it off with the Rays getting back on track last night with a win on the road at the Marlins, 6-0, a great win there. The Rays started to look like the Rays again last night. And what I mean by that is they got off to a good start offensively. They also had excellent pitching on full display and a clean game in the field with no errors. Now, there is one negative to take away from last night. I'll share that here momentarily. But all in all, the Rays did what they were supposed to do, and that was beating a lowly Miami Marlins baseball team on the road. The Rays now 37-23, 60 games into the season. They still hold on to their lead here in the AL East, which is amazing. We're all hoping that continues. And for just how long, the news of Aaron Judge and his injury with the New York Yankees may help that, of course. But Rays won just their third game and 11 games last night, 6-0 against Miami. And Drew Rasmussen continues to be a crazy miracle story in terms of three elbow surgeries. And the guy is still underrated, underappreciated to this day. Now, we here in this market, Rays fans, we acknowledge just how great he is. But this guy, to go through what he's went through and deal with those elbow surgeries and to be where he's at today is remarkable. He threw seven scoreless innings last night, balled out, struck out nine Marlins batters in the win, threw first pitch strikes to 17 of the 22 batters that he faced. And it was a big rebound because he had a tough outing his last start in which he allowed more than four earned runs for the first time since 2023. So now he's back on track. The Rays got a 3 early lead in that game in the first inning. Richie Palacios had a 2-run triple in that opening frame. So Rays are starting to play as they should. They're starting to get things moving and grooving. Junior Caminero, a big part of that. Reached base 5 times in the win last night, scored 3 runs. He also had 2 doubles in the wins against the Marlins. Ryan Vallade also had 2 RBIs, a big deal there for him. Cedric Mullins launched another homer as well, his 6th inning homer. When you look at what he's been able to do this year, he's been impressive as of late. I mean, he's had 5 home runs now on the season. He's starting to catch his groove, get into the full swing of things there, in addition to the Rays playing like the Tampa Bay Rays had been on their winning streak. So Rays 37-23. If you do the math, they're only 60 games into this season. 102 games remain of a 162 game season. They hit that rough patch. Hopefully they are on the upswing there following last night's win. They had lost 8 of their last 10 before the win last night. And teams go through this. Great teams, good teams, bad teams, awful teams. they go through streaks. Bad teams will go on a winning streak. Amazing teams will go on a losing streak. That's just the nature of the beast. That's what Major League Baseball is. With 162 games, it's bound to happen. Over 100 games remain here for your Rays, 102 to be exact. And even when the Rays were red hot, they were on top of the world. So many fans, and I get it, being diehard fans of this team, you want to see that. But so many fans, prisoners of the moment, and just, oh, this team will do this. This team will go as far as the AL East Division Series. This team will go out there and potentially make a World Series appearance. I was never to that point because it is so early. This team could have won 25 games in a row at this point in the year, and I would think, amazing. Keep that up when it matters the most. Way too early for us to sit here and say World Series bound. Unfortunately, some do that. But the good news is, if you have the mindset like I have when it comes to a Major League Baseball team, when it comes to the Rays, is that when a team does dominate as they did last month, and you keep it cool, calm, collected, and then they struggle as they've done over the last 2.5, 3 weeks, you keep it cool, calm, and collected. You're not worried about much. You're just understanding the ebbs and flows of a very, very long MLB season. It truly is a marathon when it comes to Major League Baseball. And while I'm not panicking about the Rays right now, especially after that win last night, there is something that does start to have my attention. It is a little concerning to me. Again, not panicking by any stretch of the imagination, but I am a little concerned over Chandler Simpson and what he's dealt with. The last 3.5 weeks for him has been awful, truly. I mean, he first had that one game in which he got popped in the face by his own helmet, busted his lip open. Then last night, the one negative to take away from the win for the Rays over the Marlins, Chandler Simpson injured, pulled in the third inning with a thumb injury, officially listed as day-to-day. And while he struggled, I mean, you look at the numbers. After a guy that had been the spark plug for this Rays offense for the majority of the first 45 to 60 games of the year, this guy has started to trail off a little bit. You see his performance start to trickle down. He's not been as effective on the base paths. He's not been as good at the plate, which, if you know Chandler Simpson and what he did in the minors and in college baseball, he was effective at the plate, but he wasn't great by any stretch of the imagination at the plate. He made plays on the base paths. If he could get on base, the rest was history for Chandler Simpson. And I still believe he is that player, but he is going through a slump. In my mind, that is concerning, unlike the Rays when they were going through their slump. So you look at what Chandler's done in the last 3 weeks. He hasn't stolen a base since May the 11th, almost a full calendar month. And when he's attempted to steal bases, which has been not one, not two, not three, but four times in that three-week stretch. And why has it been so low? Why so few attempts, Chris? Well, because he struggled to get on base, so not much opportunity for him there. He's been thrown out in each of those four tries at the stealing of bases, which is a concern for me. That's what separates Chandler Simpson, is a guy that can get off quick at first base, steal second, potentially steal and swipe third base too, and he's not able to do that. For a player whose game is built around creating chaos in the base paths, he struggled there, and it's not been pretty by any stretch. And then you deal with the injury last week, maybe a little over a week ago. Helmet pops up, busts his lip. Then last night, he gets pulled out of the game with a thumb injury, now listed as day-to-day. For as much doom and gloom as it seems right now for Chandler Simpson, which ultimately it will not be, I know for a fact he will get out of this slump. I think him being day-to-day is of benefit to not only the Rays, but to him for this point in time. I think you let him sit out this weekend series against the Marlins, hopefully return to action when the Rays come back to the Trop here against the Red Sox, starting with Monday's game and then Tuesday's game and so forth. But players need time to reset, and I think that's exactly what Chandler Simpson needs right now. And I think he's going to get that hopefully this weekend, day-to-day, thumb injury after last night against the Marlins. Major League Baseball has adjusted to Chandler Simpson's play style. He hasn't been able to make that adjustment back and return against how Major League pitchers are facing him, how guys on the defensive side of the ball are approaching him when he's on the base paths as well. He's got to make that adjustment. And I think him sitting out but not being sent down to AAA Durham is the way to handle that. I think he's going to be just fine. I think he will make those adjustments. It's just a matter of time before he does. So I want to see him have this time where he's day-to-day. He gets that thumb injury right, doesn't try to play through that injury because that could cause more concern. That could prolong this injury situation for Chandler Simpson. And just let him sit there and try to notice what teams are doing against him when they face him. What are pitchers doing against me as of late that I haven't been able to have success against? And hopefully Chandler will be able to use that time this weekend, day to day, to sit there and do that homework, to sit there and just kind of take a break from the field and do the studying. Now, we heard him talk about his time with Kevin Kiermaier earlier this summer, and he was training with Kiermaier on being a better defensive player and how Kiermaier really prioritized being the best defensive player he could possibly be. And Chandler Simpson said something along the lines of, I needed to do that. I'm working on that. Chandler Simpson's defense as of late has really trickled down and has been a concern as well. He hasn't made the plays in left field that I think he's capable and should be making routinely there at the major league level. So the Rays, 37-23, still in first place in this division, still have one of the best records in baseball, even after a rough 2.5-3 weeks. No panic, no overreaction here. Chandler Simpson needs to find that mojo again, and he will. But that's one thing I am watching closely right now with the Rays that I am a little worried about, is just seeing Chandler Simpson take some time to get that mojo back, to find his groove again. He was really getting underneath the baseball at the plate, flying out left and right over the last couple of games. And that just is not his play style. That's not like Chandler Simpson. So he's going to have to do some homework, some self-evaluating, and make key adjustments. And he's going to come back and be just fine and be a key contributor when he returns for your Rays. Who knows? Maybe he will play today or tomorrow against the Marlins. I think the right play would potentially be letting him take those 2 days off, return to action against the Red Sox here in St. Pete starting Monday. 888-388-0957. I'm Chris Mathis. If you're just now joining us here this morning, I am live until 9 o'clock talking all things Rays baseball. If you follow me on Twitter, at the Chris Mathis, I previewed what today's show is all about. And there is a bone to pick with some Rays fans, some people here at WDAE, which I'm baffled by. So much so, I walked into the studio, middle of a commercial break on Thursday, I believe it was, and just told Nick Wise, I can't believe you said that, man. So we're going to talk about that here coming up next. Do you have a problem with what is going on at Rays baseball games? Or do you see it in a positive light as I do? We're going to talk about that next right here on WDAE.
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17: Rays won again last night, 6-0, getting back on track in Miami right here on WDAE. The Rays series against Marlins will continue later on this afternoon. I was just talking about one bit of concern I have with a Rays player who was a key player in terms of making things happen, helping fire start and get things underway for your Tampa Bay Rays, and that was Chandler Simpson. And last night he was pulled from the Rays game against the Marlins in the third inning with a thumb injury. Now listed as day-to-day according to Kevin Cash following last night's 6-0 win. So something has been sweeping not only Tampa Bay and the Rays baseball games, but truly Major League Baseball as a whole. And that is tarps off. And I never thought I would bring this to the airwaves, but I feel as if now is the time to do so regarding this trend that's taken over Major League Baseball stadiums and has truly been felt and heard at Tropicana Field like no other. And I never thought I would do this, but after some heated debates here on WDAE throughout the week, I know Pat Donovan was against it. He thinks it's over. It's run its course. Aaron Jacobson, not so much. Nick Wise thinks it's over. I think we need to talk about Rays fans and tarps off just for a second, because I keep hearing people talking about it needs to be over, it's finished, and it was a trend that's died. And my response is simple. Who cares? I mean, you know what it is? Tarps off is energy at Tropicana Field. And that's one thing that Tropicana Field has needed more of over the last, I don't know, 5-10 years. Let's be real about it. When you go to a game at the Trop, unless the team's playing well, there's not much really ongoing that you're just dying over as a fan of the sporting event, right? Because you need the team to perform well on the field for you guys to have some excitement. Well, when it comes to tarps off and that movement, which if you're unaware, fans get in the left field stands at some point in the ballgame, usually a little later on, I would say seventh or eighth inning, a rally of 100, 250, maybe even 300 Rays fans go out there, take off their shirts, go crazy, start up some chants, start cheering on the Rays, try to add that extra X factor for the Rays, and it's fun. Good energy is contagious, just like bad energy is contagious. All energy is contagious. Anybody that's played at any level of any sport can realize just how pivotal, how impactful energy is as an athlete. And even for those around you at a sporting event, if you see someone going crazy to your left and to your right and right below you, you're more susceptible to saying, hey, you know what? Maybe we could get going. Maybe we could start somewhat of a movement or help kickstart somewhat of a great inning for this Rays baseball team. Energy matters. And whether you love the tarps off movement or you hate the movement, one thing's undeniable. You hear it. Whether that's right here on WDAE and you're listening to Rays baseball on the radio, whether you're watching Rays baseball on television, or more importantly, if you're at the game cheering on your Tampa Bay Rays, you can see, hear, and feel that energy from those fans in left field. And that's something that people ignore, is that it's felt by not only us fans around you and those fans that are both for the Rays and against the Rays at Tropicana Field, but more importantly, Rays players have stated that they feel that energy from you guys, from the fans. It's extra added boost of morale, of confidence, of energy. And athletes, competitors, they're constantly searching for that extra edge. They're looking for anything that can give them that extra burst of adrenaline, that extra ounce of confidence, or a jolt of energy, a jolt of momentum. And those fans that are out there in left field provide that. It's not speculation. We've heard plenty of Rays talk about it. Just off the top of mind, I think of Shane McClanahan, Richie Palacios. Those guys went out of their way to go on Twitter and thank you guys for going to the Rays games, taking off your shirts, going crazy, providing energy, and making it be heard. Then yesterday, Ryan Pepiot was right here on DAE with Pat and Aaron's show, and he said that the Rays players love it. They feel it. They feed off of your energy. So if the players themselves are telling you that they feel it, that they love it, why would you let that trend just die? Who cares what other fans think of you? Not everybody is wanting to go take off their shirt. Not everybody wants to stand up and go crazy at a Rays baseball game. And that's okay. Not everybody wants to lose their voice screaming at a 2.5 hour baseball game. I understand that. That's not the point. The point being that this does make an impact, that the players do feel and hear that energy. And for me, if a Rays player is going out there to tell us that, to tell you that this morning, that they appreciate, they hear, they feel it. If you're a Rays fan, why wouldn't you be in support of it continuing? That doesn't mean you have to go out there and do it, but you could still say, hey, I'm okay with this ongoing because the Rays players, my favorite players, the team I hope wins every single ball game, appreciates it. They look at it as an advantage. Why would you stop that? And when you need fans out at Tropicana Field this year, that's an extra way to get fans. Look, if you have a group of guys, let's say 10, 15 college guys, 7 or 8 of them don't even watch baseball, but they get invited by their friends. Hey, man, come out to the Rays game on Friday. Join the tarps off movement in left field. Get drunk. Take off your shirt. Go crazy with us. It's a great time. They're going to go. I mean, they're going to go get a cheap ticket, and they're going to show up, and they're going to do that. And if we're in the middle of that winning streak when it was praised, because 3 weeks ago, every fan out there, everyone here on DAE was raving about how awesome Tarps Off was and how cool it was, it is, and what it does for the team and the energy that you feel, the loud noise and the vibes that you hear from Tarps Off in left field. Even when you're just listening to the game on the radio or watching the game on TV, everyone was praising it. Everyone was thinking, oh man, this is cool. But now they get in a rough patch. Now the Rays struggle a bit for 2.5, 3 weeks. And everyone's saying, let's get rid of it. It's died. It's a thing of the past. It will only be a thing of the past if you allow it to be a thing of the past. If you make that the unusual, if you make that abnormal, I'm not willing to do so. I think Tarps Off should continue. Don't be a prisoner of the moment, just as a lot of you guys were when the Rays were winning game after game after game, and they were red hot. Even those here at DAE, all over the Rays, all over this team being a World Series contender. A prisoner of the moment, getting caught up in what was the most recent game, what was the most recent victory. Now when they struggle, you're just nitpicking and wanting it to be over with. That makes zero sense to me. And if you want fans to show up to the games, if you want the players to play better, if you want the players to have a better atmosphere at the Trop, which even some of the biggest Rays fans out there listening to me right here, Chris Mathis on WDAE until 9 o'clock this morning, you guys have acknowledged in the past that as much as you love the Rays, as much as you may enjoy Tropicana Field, it needs more energy in that dome. It does. It needs more energy. It needs more great vibes. It needs more excitement. This provides that. Don't let the win-loss record over 2 or 3 weeks of a very long Major League Baseball season end it for you. Let's stop acting like passion is a bad thing for this organization. You don't have to partake in it. I don't partake in it. I said I would only partake in Tarps Off if they made it to the World Series. Then absolutely, you better believe I'm going to be down there in left field going crazy. I need the Rays to play well to get to that point to where I go do it. But there's no issue with energy, excitement, fandom. I don't care if the Rays are down 6-0. Go out there, have fun. Try to spark a run. Anything can happen in any inning, any pitch of any Major League Baseball game. And if there's one team that proves that to be even more true than others, it's this Tampa Bay Rays baseball team. They find ways to win like no other. They find a way to be scrappy. They find a way to muster up 3 or 4 run innings. They find a way to thrive off the energy at home at Tropicana Field. Be loud, be proud, be passionate, and continue to create that atmosphere at Tropicana Field that every home team wants at their home stadium. That's my rant. That's the end of the story there. Again, Chris Mathis here until 9 o'clock. Join me at 888-388-0957. Also on the Bartow Ford DAE text line at 82945, starting your text with DAE. Are you guys for it? Have you guys partaken in any of that this season? Will you? Starting Monday of all? I mean, the Red Sox are coming to town on Monday. We hate the Red Sox. Monday's a great time to be proud, to bring back that kind of energy in left field at Tropicana Field. Moving on to bigger and better things in the Bay, Buccaneer football. And what do I mean by that? Baker Mayfield, his latest on contract talks. If you missed it yesterday, he did speak about it. How close are the Buccaneers to really inking a new deal, an extension with Baker Mayfield? Is he that guy? Baker Mayfield talks about it with you, and we're also going to discuss Baker Mayfield's future with the Bucs coming up next right here on DAE.
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6: Contract stuff, it's happening, starting the talks and whatnot, but not anywhere close to what, you know, we were thinking. So would love to be here long term, and as of right now, that's not exactly the case, but I'm under contract for 2026, and the guys in that locker room, the staff know that I'm still going to be me. I'm still going to do everything I can to help this team win a Super Bowl.
17: And that is the goal for Baker Mayfield and your Tampa Bay Buccaneers. Obviously, go out there, win a Super Bowl. Yesterday, Brad Johnson, former Super Bowl winning quarterback, he told me, he told Rock Riley right here on DAE, he 1,000% believes that Baker Mayfield could lead the Buccaneers to a Super Bowl. He mentioned the intangibles. He mentioned Baker Mayfield's grit. He mentioned his ability to make and extend plays. I think that could very well be the case should everything else around him, more importantly, the defense around him, be playing very good football. So I just heard those Baker Mayfield comments made yesterday regarding an update on his contract talks, on the situation between he and the Tampa Bay Buccaneers front office. And honestly, I couldn't be less concerned. I'm not worried about it, no matter what. I know he said not anywhere close when it comes to the contract numbers, the contract agreement, right? He said not anywhere close to getting a deal done right now. And suddenly some Bucks fans, they're starting to really panic. Is Baker not the guy? Is Baker the guy and we're going to overpay? There's no need for any of that right now. Why did Baker Mayfield say that? It's leverage for Baker. It's business for he and the Buccaneers. And that is simply how negotiations would work. If I were in Baker's shoes, I would probably say the same thing, or a roundabout way of saying the same thing. That's just how negotiations work. He hasn't spoken all offseason about anything. He finally did yesterday morning. We finally have a little bit more. He pulled back the curtains just a little bit regarding his contract situation and an update there. And Baker is just being very strategic. Look, if that's one of, if not the only time he talks this offseason, he just let it be known that he believes he and the Bucs camp are nowhere near getting that contract extension done as of right now. He's not worried about it. He stated, I will continue to be the quarterback and ball out. I'm going to be me. I'm going to help lead this team to the promised land this year. But he also mentions he does have a deadline to work on the contract before the season gets underway. If they want to make a deal get done, he and the Bucks, if the Bucks really want him that bad, if he can come to an agreement on a dollar amount, he needs it done by training camp. He set that deadline with he and his team, and that's where it stands right now. He's just working on trying to be strategic. He's also trying to prioritize what truly matters, and that's being the quarterback of this team. That's balling out for the Buccaneers. Again, Chris Mathis here live until 9 o'clock. And if you think about where Baker Mayfield was 2 years ago, a one-year prove-it deal, he balled out. Since then, he's led the Bucs to back-to-back division titles. He won a playoff game, had a great first 7 weeks last year. That success did trickle off a little bit as the year progressed, but a lot of moving pieces around him, especially with the offensive line. And if you're Baker Mayfield, why wouldn't you try and maximize your value? Look, he's a quarterback that's looking for his first major contract in the NFL. I know he had that three-year, $100 million deal. That was great, but I'm talking major, major money, and that could be and should be his next contract. Is it with the Bucs? We don't know. I expect it to be with the Tampa Bay Buccaneers. When it comes to Baker, and if fans are concerned over him not having a deal, will Baker be distracted? Will Baker be thinking about his future? Week 10, like, hey, am I here? Do they really believe in me? Will he be thinking about, have I been doing enough? I'm not worried about that. Now, Brad Johnson, again, we all know the great Big Bad Brad Johnson, former Bucs winning Super Bowl quarterback, Super Bowl 37, Bucs versus Raiders. He was on DAE yesterday. He tends to disagree with me regarding Baker Mayfield and distraction surrounding his contract. Do you think it would be a distraction for Baker Mayfield? It would be a distraction to this Buccaneers football team if Baker doesn't get a contract done before the season? Here's Brad Johnson talking about quarterbacks, their contracts, and the need for Baker to get that deal done by his deadline.
7: Baker's found a home. You feel like him finally, you know, what he went through in Cleveland and then Carolina, then the Rams, and kind of working his way into replacing Tom Brady, and what he's accomplished over the last few years. It's been fun to watch. But, you know, you are trying to secure it. And so that's when your agent is talking to Jason Light every few days, or sometimes they're not answering the phone. And then Baker, I'm sure he's talking to his agent probably every day, you know, about those kind of things. And it can become a distraction for the player, whether he admits it or not. It can become a distraction for the team.
17: And I love and I respect Brad. He's actually a personal friend of mine for about 6-7 years now at this point. But I do disagree with that particular take, because it is Baker Mayfield we're talking about here. If this was a below average quarterback, I would be worried. I would be concerned about potential distraction during the negotiation process for Baker and what he'll do or what he wouldn't do for the Bucs this season. But we're talking about a guy who's built his entire NFL career. Forget that. Dating back to his college days, he's built his career on proving everybody else wrong and proving himself right. Every stop he's made, every challenge that he's dealt with, every time someone's doubted with him or doubted him in his play, he's responded. That's simply who he is. That's his DNA. That's what makes up Baker Mayfield. In fact, I think the opposite will happen here with Baker if the contract doesn't get done before the season. If he enters the year without that new deal, it's just fuel to the fire. Let's say he has a bad game this season. You think he's going to sit there and sulk about that contract? You think he's going to sit there and be like, man, did I just ruin my future in Tampa? Is it over? No, that's not the way that Baker's mentality works. That's not the Mayfield mentality. The Mayfield mentality is he'll then spend the next week obsessed with trying to get better, obsessed with studying his opponent, obsessed with proving his worth to his teammates, himself, but more importantly, the Bucs organization that took a chance on him. He realized the Bucs gave him that shot. He doesn't want to let himself down, but he damn sure doesn't want to let the Buccaneers front office down. That's just how Baker Mayfield is wired. I think he's due, and I think he could be in for a massive year should he stay healthy. And I'm not worried if the deal isn't done before the season starts. Matter of fact, I think that the benefits are there if it doesn't happen before the season. Then the Bucs have another season of evaluating Baker. Baker has another season of evaluating this team, this franchise, another chance to raise his value. And if you're going to pay him now, you're basing it on last season. And when you think about last season, and if you're a guy trying to give Baker a contract, you're not considering the first six games of the year where he looked really great. You're thinking of what did Baker do for me recently, the last seven games of the year, and it wasn't pretty by any stretch of the imagination. So that's how the Bucs would pay you, based on the last seven games. If you're Baker, you bank on your capabilities of being a great quarterback in this league. You bank on having an amazing year with a new offensive coordinator, someone that actually has play calling experience at the NFL level with Zach Robinson, and you believe in yourself. You simply play ball. You go out there, play up to your best potential. Baker gets paid. He gets paid really good money. Right now, he's paid middle of the league as far as starting quarterbacks are concerned. But if he goes out there and balls out, if he has like a season he had 2 years ago, based on market value, based on the trends of contracts in the NFL, Baker, whether you believe he should get this or not, he's going to arguably get and work on getting top 10 quarterback money in the NFL. That's how inflation works. That's how the market of quarterbacks works in today's NFL. If he balls this year, that will happen. If I'm Baker, I'm banking on myself. I believe what I can do. And more importantly, I recognize that there's top dollar. And here's the deal. People are texting in, what if he were to get injured this year? What if he waits? He could get injured in practice before this deal comes about. Guys get non-contact injuries left and right in professional sports, in practice, in training, in the weight room. It doesn't matter. I think you don't have to worry about that. If you're sitting there worried about an injury and what if I get hurt, I think you're bound to potentially get hurt. You need to leave that out of the equation for now. And let's say that did happen. Then the Bucs get Baker Mayfield on another bargain contract. It's a one-year prove-it deal once again. He proves it, and then he gets a lot of money, right? It's a win-win for the Bucs if Baker Mayfield and Tampa Bay Buccaneers organization don't come to an agreement on a contract before the season. And if history tells us one thing about the great Baker Mayfield, betting against him fuels him. You will see the best possible football that Baker Mayfield can provide if he doesn't have that contract this year. 888-388-0957. We've got Dave who's calling in this morning. Dave, I see your phone call. I see a few others here on the call line as well. I'll get to you here momentarily after the break. A question for Bucs fans and the future of Baker Mayfield. Do you believe that he can be that guy that leads this team to the promised land? Dave, I'm going to get to you right after this quick commercial break on WDAE.
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8: All right, Bucs fans, Tampa Bay closing out what has been a very exciting show with you guys this morning. I'm Chris Mathis, if you haven't heard, and I produce the Drive with T-Kraz Monday through Friday, 2 until 6 o'clock here on DAE. Check me out on social at TheChrisMathis. I love interacting with you guys. I love talking ball with all of you. It's awesome. It's a great pleasure of mine. It's something I don't take for granted. There's no doubt about it. And Baker Mayfield will not take for granted his opportunity here in Tampa Bay. He needs to go out there and ball. He talked yesterday about his future with the Bucs. He also mentions he wants to make it happen. He wants to remain a Tampa Bay Buccaneers quarterback, and I hope that to be the case as well. If you take away Tom Brady, if you take away Baker Mayfield, what have the Bucs had the last 20 years at the quarterback position? Sit there and think about that. Brad Johnson was the best. Of course, he did win the Super Bowl 37. He was on the drive, Rock Riley filling in for T-Kraz yesterday. But in terms of greatness, in terms of really good quarterback play, we just have not had that. And Baker Mayfield has been really good since he got to Tampa. Has he been elite? No. We've seen moments of elite play. We've seen moments of average play from Baker Mayfield. But I do believe he is your franchise quarterback. I feel confident in both Baker and the Bucs working out a deal. I would wait to benefit he and the Buccaneers. I would wait, let this season play out. I think that's the right call here for both parties in order to get the best possible play from your quarterback, who I believe is the franchise's quarterback here in Tampa, that being Baker Mayfield. Now, a couple of texts here out of the 813. Baker's play cooling off last year was due to injuries, his and others. That's a hill that I'll die on. Pay the man. I agree with you. I think the injuries were a massive part of that. The offensive line was shuffling left and right. You had Rashad White doing what he was doing with social. I don't know what was going on there. That was odd. The social media stuff, kind of immature in that light. But I believe Baker's your guy. I believe that Baker will have a good season this year. Even if the defense is average, even if Todd Bowles lets you down, I think that Baker Mayfield can still have success in this offense with Emeka Ebuka, Tez Johnson, Jalen McMillan, Chris Godwin, hopefully Ted Hurst, who I've given the nickname of Ted Burst. If you watch a highlight from him earlier in OTAs and rookie minicamp, the guy was so quick. I mean, he was so quick for his size. He has amazing burst off the line of scrimmage, quick cuts for his size. I'm going to call him

0: head burst this season. Let's go to Dave in Palm Harbor, who wants to talk about Baker Mayfield, his current contract situation here in Tampa. Good morning, Dave. Thanks for hopping aboard.
1: Good morning, Chris. Hey, first of all, congratulations on your marriage.
0: Thank you, Dave. That means a lot, man. Really appreciate that.
1: No problem. I've always had an issue with Baker Mayfield from the get-go. I don't make these no bones about it. Now, you know how I feel about him. But I agree with about 99% of the stuff you've said about him.
0: Mm-hmm.
1: Don't pay him. Let's see what happens. And if he has a great year, give him $1 billion. I don't care. You know, that he's got a last year and the year before, the last 6-7 games of both seasons, they basically had the easiest schedule, and he couldn't do nothing. And most of it was injuries, but this is my biggest thing with Baker Mayfield. And I have watched Baker Mayfield from the day he's come into the league. And, Chris, I promise you the same thing will happen because, like you guys say, he's tough and he's gritty, but he's stupid. And when I say he's stupid to everybody and I explain it to them, they go, okay, we kind of understand. Baker Mayfield, if you want him to be he's not going to be a elite quarterback in this league. He doesn't have the mentality for it. He's reckless in certain games. He throws interceptions. He does stupid things when we don't need him to do it. And that's why we had this last year, the season we had. He has to stop running into players. He has to slide or go out of bounds because Baker Mayfield cannot be a good quarterback when he's hurt. It happened in Cleveland. It happened in Carolina. All the injuries, you're right, quarterbacks get hurt throughout throughout the season. But his injuries are caused by him running into players. That's got to stop. That's being stupid. That's being stupid. If he stops that this year, this team will go far.
0: I agree, Dave.
1: I promise you, that's my only bitch about him.
0: Well, that's not a big problem. Running, I mean, that's correct, Dave. I appreciate you calling.
1: Just one thing. The other teams that he played on, the coaches said the same thing. Stop doing it. Stop doing it. And he doesn't. That's why he's been. That's why the other teams got rid of him, because he wasn't doing what the coaches were asking him to do. He's got to stop running into players, and this team will go places.
0: Okay.
1: If he gets hurt, he's done. Bye.
0: I understand. Thank you, Dave. Thanks for listening here. I don't think Baker Mayfield is stupid by any stretch of the imagination. I've never called an NFL quarterback stupid, to be honest. And I'm not saying that Dave meant that more than just out of the whole making reckless plays on occasion. Sorry, my headphones unplugged there. But in terms of him being allegedly stupid, I don't see that whatsoever. Now, there are times where he lets his play capability and plays he's made in the past and the urge and the drive to make those plays, he's had moments where he does that and he thinks he can do it again and it doesn't work out quite as he planned. And I think Baker Mayfield, even when he was hurt, he was a pretty good quarterback. Was he great? No. Was he elite? Absolutely not. But he was a serviceable quarterback, even when hurt. And when I think of Baker Mayfield and what he's capable of doing when healthy, and every quarterback, so many quarterbacks deal with injuries. Look at Patrick Mahomes. Tom Brady was one to escape it for the majority of his career. He had that one ACL tear. I forget what year that was, but Matt Castle stepped in there, took over the charge after that. A lot of quarterbacks deal with that. And unfortunately, Baker Mayfield trying to extend plays, trying to make plays with his legs when you would hope he didn't have to, came in moments in which the offensive line was dealing with injuries. The offensive line was shuffled around. For me, it makes total sense that Baker was trying to make plays with his legs. Now, unfortunately, he dealt with injury sometimes. He did try to extend plays too far. I understand that. But some of him being Houdini came down to those around him being guys that maybe he didn't have great chemistry with. Maybe they didn't understand what their role was on the offensive line, because there were plenty of rookies thrown out there, plenty of guys with little grass time thrown out there last season on the offensive line. That does it for me here this morning on WDAE. Thanks for checking it out. Search up DAE On Demand on the iHeartRadio app. Enjoy your weekend, everyone. 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

0: What's going on, Tampa Bay, and welcome back to 95.7 WDAE. We're taking it easy here on a beautiful Saturday morning in the Bay. Sam Cohen here on the Cohen Company Show. Derek DeBose behind the glass, well, I guess behind the TV and the wall behind me here. Always good to have Derek in on a Saturday morning, but we have a special guest to kick off the show. As I was coming into the studio, I saw the main man, Chris Mathis, freshly back from his wedding. Congratulations to him. And I was like, Chris, Baker, fire them cannons. Baker Mayfield. So we're going to, Chris was nice enough to stick around and chat with me the first segment today. We appreciate everyone listening on this beautiful Saturday morning. I'm going to try to follow up Chris's great show. I was listening to it the whole drive here. But Chris, our Bucks guy, always over there. Every game, he's out there. He's in the locker room. And we'll play the audio that I'm sure if you're just tuning in, you may or may not have heard. If you're carrying over, we appreciate you listening to Chris and now myself. I heard you play the audio about Baker Mayfield. And earlier this week, he talked about a contract extension. It's been a huge topic of debate when it comes to the Bucks. Is he the franchise guy? I know Pat Donovan, earlier this week, he said he wouldn't sign Baker right now. He wants to see it play out. And if you have thoughts on this, you can call in at 888-388-0957 or text your thoughts to 82945 on the Bartow DAE text line. But Chris, when you look at Baker as a whole and you look at the caliber of player he is compared to the money that quarterbacks make this year, I think, in my opinion, I would sign him right now. I know you had played Brad Johnson, who was on DAE yesterday, and we're going to play his comments later as well. He talked about how it is a distraction. The players can lie and say that it's not, but of course it is. This is life-changing money, and I think you said that earlier. He had the three-year, $100 million deal, but this is a massive contract. When you look at it, though, what do you think about it?
1: If you were to pay Baker that type of money, is that what you're suggesting?
0: Yeah, or would you do it right now and get it over with? Or do you want to see him prove it? Because we saw in years 1 and 3 of the contract, okay, not the best, not the worst, but in year 2, he was terrific.
1: Yeah.
0: But then again, the offensive line was terrific, and that's a huge part of it. They weren't healthy last year. He's got a new weapon in Kenny Gainwell this year. Who knows what Ted Hurst is going to be? The offensive line, according to all reports, is going to be back. So will we be able to see a healthy, poised Baker Mayfield?
1: Yeah, that's a big question. I think for me, it's clear you got to wait to pay him. And not because I don't believe him. I do believe that he is your franchise quarterback through and through. Like, if you tell me 3 years from now, Baker Mayfield is still the quarterback of the Buccaneers, I'm not only happy, I'm excited over it. Like, I think he is a very good quarterback in this league. Is he elite? No. But can he have flashes of elite? Yes. The mentality, I believe, is elite. The way that he goes about his business is elite. A lot more mature than many had talked about him years and years ago. I can't believe there's some people out there that still call him immature. That's why I wouldn't pay him. I'm like, there are moments where he gets cocky, right? I'm more about the confidence piece. Hey, just be confident. You don't have to be cocky. He lets out some cockiness on occasion, and that fires him up. That gets the team going around him. So I got to wait because I think it's a benefit to both he and the Buccaneers if you wait.
0: I will say I have my gripes, excuse me, with Baker, and this goes back to me. Everyone that listens to the show, we appreciate listening. Everyone around here knows that I'm a Jayhawk. I graduated from the University of Kansas, but I still hold a little gripe against Baker. When they signed him in Tampa Bay, it brought me back to David Booth Memorial Stadium when we did the handshakes. And we didn't shake hands. And then on the sideline, Oklahoma absolutely lit up the Jayhawks on that Saturday afternoon. And then he had the famous, you know, below the belt region grab towards the sideline, the fans yelling at our fans, stick to basketball. Oh, man, Oklahoma brings up bad memories for me. Chris, Caleb Williams destroyed us with one of the worst calls I've ever seen. But anyways, back to Baker. You bring up a good point about the flashes of elite. And I've seen reports, and you don't know what you can believe on Twitter these days, and these I absolutely don't believe, that he's going to get in the rumored of $65 million. That's never going to happen. I saw Rick Stroud tweeted about that. He was like, that's not going to happen. But I would think he's going to get at least 45 to 50 at least. I would think that's probably because that's the going rate for a franchise QB. It does make me question, though, when you back to your comment about being an elite quarterback. If you're going to get that much money, and I want to say Jordan Love is somewhere right in that 50 to 55 range, I think Baker Mayfield is very similar to Jordan Love, and they're at different points in their career. Jordan Love is much younger. Baker has been at, let's not forget, he won a playoff game in Cleveland. That's like winning seven consecutive Super Bowls.
1: Like, might as well be.
0: Like, that is the equivalent. But again, back to your point, we see a lot of flashes of elite, but we also see a lot of flashes of what in God's earth is Baker Mayfield doing. And I don't know off the top of my head that I can say he single-handedly cost them a game last year with any of the turnovers. But if you're going to pay a guy a lot of money, you got to have more confidence that he's going to kind of reel it in at least a little bit. And I know that's asking a lot about Baker, because that is his game, is to just kind of do it. Like, we're just going to do it.
1: Yeah.
0: But, like, that's got to be a real concern, no?
1: It is, but when I think of how you kind of are talking about Baker Mayfield, in my head, you know who I see flashes of? I see Jameis Winston. Reckless. But when I think of Baker playing, I don't necessarily see a lot of Jameis Winston. There are times where Baker will have a flash, and you're like, oh, man, that was bad. But I'm not sitting here thinking, oh, man, that's exactly like Jameis Winston. Like, I believe Baker Mayfield, a better quarterback than Jameis Winston. I think he's more consistent than Jameis Winston. He doesn't rely on the deep ball, throw it up to Mike Evans only, as Jameis Winston did.
0: Mike Evans.
1: Yeah. But when it comes to Baker Mayfield and you pay him, I mean, going rate of quarterbacks right now is extremely high. I don't think you're going to pay him and say, oh, that's because he is this elite top five quarterback. But I think you can arguably pay him top 10 quarterback money. I really do, because the market. And then once he gets his deal done, the next offseason in the NFL, he's going to drop down the list that much further. I look at Jalen Hurts' contract, $51 million a year. I'm cool with that with Baker. Honestly, Jalen Hurts, aside from the tush-push, what is he, so, you know? I think he's a dog like Baker. They both have a similar mentality. Jalen Hurts a little more quiet about it than Baker is at times.
0: Oh, absolutely.
1: But when I look at contracts, $51 million, I'm fine with that. I think that Baker can, and honestly, if he has a great year this year, if he balls out this year like he's capable of doing, Sam, I do have no issue whatsoever paying him $50, $51, maybe even $52 million a year.
0: Chris Mathis hanging out with us for the first segment here. I'm glad you brought up Jalen Hurts, because a lot of people, and there's a lot of, I don't even want to say distrust, but dislike towards the Eagle, disdain towards the Eagle. I'm in the camp, and I know this is the minority, unless you're an Eagles fan, and I guess a lot of Eagles fans at times too, because they're so wishy-washy about some of their guys. I think Jalen Hurts is worth every dollar that he gets, because he's won a Super Bowl. He's clutch when you need him to be, and whether it's the tush-push, whether it's a little wheel, it doesn't matter if he uses his legs. But you brought up the number $51 million. To me, if you're going to sign Baker, it's got to be 55 and below. He's not worth more than that, and I couldn't even tell you right now who the top QB in the league money-wise is. But to me, it's 55 and below, and that's why I think you sign him now. Because if you look at just Baker's numbers overall, last year, 36, almost 3,700 yards, 26 to 11 touchdown to interception ratio. But the year before that, he had 4,500 yards. The year before that, 4,000 yards. This is a guy that can sling the thing. Right. And it's only, you're only going to get more passing yards this year. Now you lose Rashad White, but you bring in Kenny Gainwell, who I've said many of times on the air is Rashad White plus everything that Rashad White can do. To me, Kenny Gainwell can do that. And then some. It's like the old song, anything you can do, I can do better.
1: I like that. That was good.
0: Yeah. That is Kenny Gainwell to Rashad White. And so you're talking about an extra weapon opportunity for Baker coming out of the backfield. We still don't know what we're going to get out of Bucky Irving. He's not going to report till early fall, I think, is what we're hearing as of right now. And then you throw on the fact of it, and I don't want to be, it's kind of like dumping on your ex. You don't have Josh Grizzard anymore. You have an actual play caller in Zach Robinson, and that makes a huge difference, just like it made a huge difference having Liam Cohen, right? So those are things to me. Zach Robinson is a clear and obvious step up from Grizzard to me. So I think you pay the guy now, because if he does go out and he gives you 4,300 yards and 35, 40 touchdowns, you're going to be paying him top five quarterback money, because somebody's going to pay it.
1: Yeah, I mean, absolutely. And you look at the top quarterbacks in the league right now, Dak Prescott, number one paid quarterback, $60 million a year. Dak Prescott. really good, but he's never going to win a Super Bowl. If he hasn't done it yet, he's never going to do it. Let's be real about it. Josh Allen, Joe Burrow, Jordan Love, Trevor Lawrence all make 55. Then Tua Tagovailoa, $53 million. You're not telling me
2: great
1: Baker,
2: contract.
1: Yeah, it is a great contract for him. You're not telling me Baker is better than him? Clearly he is. Then you have Jared Goff, Brock Purdy. Brock Purdy makes $53 million a year. Justin Herbert, $52 million a year. Lamar Jackson, $52 million a year. Baker not better than those guys, in my opinion. I do believe he's just as good as Brock Purdy, but Purdy has great coaching staff, consistent offensive line play for the most part.
2: He's got Mike Evans now, too.
1: Here's another point of this that I think is maybe being overlooked or not thought about enough. You look at the Bucs. Todd Bowles is on a major hot seat going into this year. The Glazers have never once fired a coach in season. I don't know. They can't afford to have what happened a few years ago where Liam Cohen didn't get the opportunity to be the head coach. He signed elsewhere. If the Bucks go 1-4, if the Bucks go 2-6, 2-7, like, I think you should consider, you know,
2: making
1: the
2: that
1: offense
2: move.
1: Is looking good. It could be the first year that the Glazers do fire their head coach in season, and then it is just a promotion of Zach Robinson. Also, the flip side of this, though, is what if the Bucks struggle? What if Baker Mayfield has a lot to do with that? If you pay him now, the next head coach that steps in is now stuck with a quarterback, or the Bucks are stuck with paying a contract and a guy in Baker Mayfield that they don't even believe in.
2: It's look at Jeff Hafley in Miami right now. New head coach. I want to say it's close to like $85 or $90 million in dead cap. We saw it with the Saints the last couple of years, all the dead cap money that they had because the new coaching regime didn't believe in those different guys. But man, Chris Mathis, my man,
1: joining us, man.
2: On the first segment of the show. We'll get more into Baker's comments. Brad Johnson was on DAE yesterday, and we're talking Rays baseball. Citrus Series 2.0. Last night, Chris Mathis, not a fan of tarps off. I'm kidding. I heard the rant.
1: It's a fair rant. It's a very
2: it
1: fair
2: is.
1: Rant.
2: And I was one of the ones with my shirt off out there in left field.
1: Aaron was too. Pat Donovan, of course, wasn't. He was the one on your show that was anti tarps off.
2: Yeah, it's good for the people. We'll get into all that next here on WDAE. Sam Cohen, Chris Mathis, thank you for joining us. 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We'll get into all that later in the show as well on a beautiful Saturday morning. 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

0: Welcome back to 95.7 WDAE. Sam Cohen here. Chris Mathis just left the studio. Appreciate him hanging out, talking some Baker Mayfield. We'll talk more Baker and his contract a little later in the show. 10:15, we'll be joined by my man running from the ops. Talk some Citrus Series and Drew Rasmussen. Want to get into that a little bit. Last night, Rays win 6-0 over the Stinky Fish down south. What a game from Drew Rasmussen. The guy was absolute nails. Retired his last 17 consecutive batters. I thought maybe they should have even let him go back out for the eighth inning. 7 scoreless, 1-hit baseball. The guy was just absolute nails. And this is something that the Rays needed in the worst way. You look at this stretch. Before this, they were 2-8 in their last 10. You're coming off getting swept by the Tigers. Before that, you won 2 out of 3 from the Angels. But you had that really rough stretch in Baltimore where you got swept. So this was a series and a game in particular. And I know we're now 60 games in, so it's hard to really say it's a must win. But it was kind of a must win. And I feel like I said that last week going into game one against the Angels. And we were there, tarps off, going, having fun. Chris Mathis, big fan of tarps off. If you have thoughts on Rays baseball, you can text in at 82945. Start your text with WDAE or we won't see him. Or if you want to call, 888-388-0957. That's 888-388-0957. Derek Dubose helping us out on a beautiful Saturday morning. He'll be the first voice you hear if you call in. But Drew Rasmussen, I mean, 7 innings pitched, 1 hit, no walks, no earned, 9 Ks on 87 pitches. And when you've had a stretch as bad as the Rays have, you needed a game like this to give the bullpen some rest. You needed a game like this where the bats actually get moving, they get going. Junior was awesome last night. We did see Chandler Simpson removed due to thumb soreness, so a rough week for Chandler. He had that play at first where he's diving back and the helmet pops off and cracks him in the lip. He's removed from yesterday's game with thumb soreness, which I'll be honest, I don't even know what thumb soreness means. But we'll see. And maybe this break, if you're just now tuning in, we appreciate you listening. But if we kept you here after Chris Mathis' show just before me, Chris Mathis was talking about it, and I couldn't agree with the young man from Georgia more. Maybe this is good for Chandler. We saw him at the beginning of the year, and I talked about it Thursday when I was filling in from 6 to 7 for the great Rock Riley. But where is the Chandler Simpson that we know and love? And Chris brought up a great point that if you looked at his numbers in the minors and in college, he wasn't a 300, 310 hitter like we saw for the first couple months of the season. But what he does do is get on base and wreak havoc, which we all know. And Simpson's inability to get on base recently has drastically hurt his game. And when he has been getting on base, he's gotten picked off a couple times, caught stealing as well. So maybe this little break will be good for Chandler. Maybe he can just sit back. There's a lot of pressure at the top of the order. You got a lot of bats behind you. Whether it's Johnny Jr., Yandy, whatever order Kevin Cash puts him in for the day. But maybe this break can be good for him. And he can just sit on the bench. He can hang out down there in Miami. You got the Red Sox coming to town on Monday. Maybe, and we don't know when he's going to be back yet. But he can just sit back. Hopefully the Rays can win today. Maybe you pull off a sweep of the Marlins. They're a pesky little team, 6 under .500 on the year after the loss last night. Rays with 12 hits. But if Chandler can just hang out, be a part of the clubhouse, hang in there, it could be good for him. Maybe he snaps out of it. But back to Drew Rasmussen and that game last night. His last start against the Angels, he went 4 innings pitch, 4 hits, 5 earned runs, a pair of walks. So you need the bounce back. And that was his second loss in a row. He picked up the loss in the game against the Yankees after going, or the Yankees beat the Rays in the start in New York on the walk-off when he was terrific, I should say. My apologies. 7 innings, he went 6 Ks, no earned runs. So it's nice for Drew to get back in the win column, and he was terrific last night. Again, if you're just joining us, 7 innings pitched, 9 Ks, only one hit, retired his last 17 consecutive batters, and I thought he could have gone more last night. I thought when they cut out of it at the commercial break of the seventh inning and it went back to the top of the order in the eighth, they showed Drew giving handshakes and high fives in the dugout, which you then know he's done for the night. But he only threw 87 pitches, so even if you go out there, you let him get maybe another out or two, I really would not have been that mad about it. And you had Cam Boozer last night on the bump, kind of a fill-in, and he was awesome. His off-speed stuff is absolutely disgusting. He went one inning. He did walk a guy, but he had a trio of punchies. Perfect game to bounce back for the Rays. Again, if you're just joining us, Chandler Simpson was pulled with thumb soreness. He was replaced by Victor Mesa Jr. But Jr., 3 for 3 last night with 3 runs. Aranda, 1 for 3. Yandy, 3 for 5. Ryan Vallade continues to be a revelation for this team. He goes 2 for 5. He's hitting .285 on the season. Cedric Mullins puts one over the fence. Taylor Walls with a hit. Always worth noting when that happens. Nick Fortes did go 0 for 5, but he's still hitting over .240 on the season. You're going to have your do's and don'ts. The one last night that bugged me, Richie Palacios went 1 for 4. You had first and third with one out, and Richie tries to drop down a bunt. You're up 5-0 at the time, and I know you're trying to put as many runs across the plate as you can, but you've got first and third in a competent hitter in Richie Palacios, who's hitting .250 on the year, and he's trying to drop down a sacrifice squeeze, ends up popping it out backwards to the catcher, and the Marlins catcher makes a great play on it, Mr. Mack. But to me, it's like, why are we forcing the issue? Just, you got a good thing going. The bats are moving. The lineup continues to go. Just let him try to get through this and put a ball in play and keep the order going. So I didn't love that move. Who knows if that's a Richie call, if that was something that came from the dugout, but I didn't love that play. But that was really that bunt attempt and Chandler getting pulled due to the injury. Those were the only two negatives last night. And we'll talk more about Drew Rasmussen later on. We got Running from the Ops joining us at 10:15. My favorite Rays Twitter follow. All the stats you could ever need, all the insight, information. Awesome guy to chat with, so I'm looking forward to having him on the show in just a little bit. But you couldn't ask for a better series starter coming off that sweep of getting swept by the Tigers against the Marlins down there in South Beach. 6-0 Rays win. Drew, phenomenal. And then we saw Cam Sulzer as well, who last couple outings been a little shaky. He goes an inning, gives up one hit, does strike out 2 on just 15 pitches to close the door. Rays win. Rays win. Again, you got 2 more against the Marlins, and then you got the Red Sox coming into town who haven't been anything but great. And then after that, you're going to take a trip out to Los Angeles. And you just won 2 out of 3 against the Halos. You did give up the pair of touchdowns on Saturday against them. But then you go Halos. Then you drive right down the street and you're going to play the Dodgers, who are always a tough test. So these next 5 games, because they won last night, these next 5 games, really important. And then you're going to have to go out west for 6 games. And that's going to be tough anytime you have to travel all the way across the country. But we had Chris Mathis in here a little bit earlier talking about Baker Mayfield and his contract. We had a huge game last night in the Jacobson household. We'll get into that next as well. Here on 95.7 WDAE, this is Sam Cohen. We appreciate everyone listening on a beautiful Saturday morning here in the Bay.
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0: WDAE. Sam Cohen here with the great Derek DuBose on a beautiful Saturday morning in the Bay. What a game last night for the New York Aaron Jacobsons. What a game for the Jacobson household, for the Krasnicki household, for your WFLA listener, for the Gorman household. The Knicks last night go into San Antonio, win game two. They're up 2-0 in the NBA Finals. Now, I've said many a times on the Pat and Aaron show, if you listen from 6 to 9 Monday through Friday in the morning, not a huge basketball guy, but it's the finals. We're going to talk about it just a little bit. My man, Derek DuBose, huge hoops guy.
1: Yes, sir. What's going on, sir?
0: And the Knicks last night, you were watching a little, some highlights before the show. We were talking about it, joking around with Wemby. Knicks are up 14 with 6 minutes to go. And I know Aaron Jacobson had to be freaking out a little bit. He's probably excited, also probably scared that they're going to blow it, which they almost did. But with 20 seconds left, Jalen Brunson kind of takes this little fall-away elbow jumper over Vic. Wemby comes down with the rebound, and then he's breaking up the court. Stephon Castle running up the left side, and he turns it over. He throws it right off the back of Castle. We were joking about it before the show, Derek. You didn't like it. It's not very Mamba mentality-esque, you said.
1: It's not Mamba mentality at all. If you being the best player on the court, everybody expects for you to have the ball in your hand in the final moment. That's, other than that, that's not Mamba mentality.
0: I'm with you. I thought, especially because we all know Wemby as a freak of nature, a unicorn. He can do quite literally everything that you need him to do, whether it's post up, rebound, shoot threes, dribble. He is the complete package. I, and you as well, Derek, we were talking about it before the show. I was shocked that he even looked to pass the ball. There was plenty of time on the clock for him to dribble up to court. They still had a timeout to call. So I was stunned that he's even looking to try to pass and move the ball up the court. And even if Castle is looking at him, Derek, we were joking about it. Jalen Brunson is standing right there. And if Castle catches the ball, he's going to turn right into Brunson, which might end up in a steal.
1: Cookies. Easy.
0: Yeah. Cookies. So I don't know what Wemby's thinking there.
1: And to your point, Wemby, he's also been showing us his competitive side throughout the entire playoffs, knocking out Ant-Man and them in Minnesota. He's showing us he wants to be a competitor. So expressing that to us, we want to see you be a competitor. I didn't expect you to pass the ball in the final moments. Your guy, Castle, didn't expect you to pass the ball in the final moments, and I'm pretty sure your coach didn't expect you to pass the ball in the final moments.
0: No, I couldn't agree with you more, Derek. And so the Knicks go on to win 105-104. And I wanted, so I was on Twitter last night just a little bit after the game. We were looking at some things. When you look at the Knicks in this run that they're on, 43 days since the last time that they lost a game. Only the third team ever to win game one and two of the NBA Finals on the road. Heading into game three on their second longest single season win streak in NBA playoff history. You had the Warriors with Kevin Durant, Klay Thompson, Steph Curry, who had 15. Now, I will say, the Spurs have at least, both of these games have been close. I know they won game one by 10, but it was close throughout the majority of that game. This is a one-point win. But if you look at what they did to the Cavaliers, I mean, they blew their doors off in every game. The Sixers stood no chance in that series. And ever since they've been down, they were down 2-1 to the Atlanta Hawks, they came back and were winning by 30, 40 points a game. And if I'm correct on this, in game five or six of that series, whatever the final game was in Atlanta, they won by 51. So credit to the Spurs. They've been keeping it close. Defensively, they're strong. But we couldn't not talk about the NBA Finals here this morning. And to anybody, if you're listening on the iHeartRadio app, if you're a Knicks fan, have fun trying to get in to the Garden for Game 3. Because according to TickPick, the cheapest ticket to get into Madison Square Garden for Game 3 of the NBA Finals. You want to take a guess, Derek?
1: The cheapest ticket, four digits. $1,000.
0: Try five digits. $11,510. The cheapest ticket to get into the Garden for game three, Derek.
1: Insane. I couldn't do it. I wouldn't do it.
0: I even if I had $1 billion and I was a Knicks fan, I don't know that I would be wasting 11 grand on it. I take that back. If I had $1 billion, I would definitely be at that game.
1: Yeah, you'd definitely be in
0: there. Yeah, and the place is
1: just for the atmosphere.
0: Oh, the videos, I'm sure you've seen them on social media too, Derek. The videos outside of MSG, even when they're in San Antonio, the New York City, if the Knicks win this finals, goodbye to one of the biggest cities in America, because that place might burn down.
1: I don't know. I don't know if they're worse than Philadelphia. But I agree with you.
0: Yeah.
1: There's going to be some smoke in the city.
0: Some smoke. It's going to look like Gotham. I mean, that place, they are going bananas in only Knicks fashion, being up 2-0. Job's not finished. Kobe said that. But, man, what a game last night. 105-104. Knicks win over the Spurs 2-0 in the NBA Finals. I also want to Pat and Aaron, I'm not sure if they're listening right this second, but I know they were texting me earlier in the show. I've got some beef with the host of the show that I produce Monday through Friday. We do a fun little segment on Friday mornings at the 7:45 mark, right before the 8 o'clock hour. Ryan Pepio joined us yesterday. That was always always fun when you can have someone of his stature in the studio. But we do a segment called Parlay of the Day, where me, Pat, Aaron, we all cook up our favorite betting prop or line of the day. Sometimes we take one in from the text line, make it four legs. But yesterday, this is the beef, I was the only one that took the parlay of the day. We're supposed to be a unit. Aaron calls us a small little morning show family. We have our fun. We crack jokes. We talk sports. If you listen yesterday, you learn that Aaron doesn't wash his hands after he uses the bathroom going number one. Take it one step further. Sometimes in the morning here, he'll crack the door open with a wadded up paper towel in his hand to see if anyone's looking, and he'll throw it away. But he won't wash his hands, which is blasphemy to me. But back to the parlay of the day. So yesterday we're giving out our picks. Aaron's talking about how Landry Shamet has been awesome for this team off the bench. He liked him over 1.5 threes. Okay, put it in the slip on the Hard Rock Bet app. Pat was riding with Old Reliable, Old Faithful. Every time the Rays have an off day on a Thursday and they start a new series on a Friday, he always takes Junior to get a hit. Junior, terrific yesterday. Book it. Me, I'm more of a numbers guy when it comes to the sports betting side of thing. So I'm crunching some numbers using the different formulas that I like to look at, the different spreadsheets and where the money is and where the betting percentage is. And according to the numbers that I crunched, the play of the day was the under in the game. So that was my pick. Put all three together. It's like 10 to win 55. Nice little hitter. And so I place it because it's parlay of the day. We can't be giving out picks and not taking them, because that would be disingenuous. And I will say, in Pat and Aaron's defense, they did say live on the show, no, I'm not going to take that because I'm not going to cheer for missing baskets. But for me, and I was texting Pat and Aaron about this morning, Pat said he didn't want to cheer against or cheer for people missing baskets, which I totally understand if that's the school of thought, if that's the way you look at it. To me, I look at it and go, I like lower scoring games because it's not just chucking threes from half court and foul baiting, cough, cough, SGA. So that was my pick. That's what the number said. Parlay hits. I'm excited. And then I text Pat and Aaron. I'm like, oh, cash it. And Pat's like, well, kind of. And he had changed my pick to Karl Anthony Towns assists. And so then I had to joke with him. I was like, no, you didn't. You hit it, but all you said was that you didn't have faith in my pick. And he gave his little argument about, oh, I'm not cheering for missing baskets, which I kind of understand. But am I messed up thinking that was, am I wrong thinking that was messed up? I was a little upset this morning. I'd love to hear from you. 888-388-0957. Or text your thoughts into 82945 on the Bartow 4 DAE text line. Am I crazy for being upset at Pat and Aaron? They have no faith in the man. They had no faith in my pick to get the job done. But I don't know. Maybe that's just me. I'd love to hear your thoughts. 82945. Start your text with WDAE. Or you can call. I'd love to chat with you as well at 888-388-0957. We're going to get into a little more Baker talk. And we had Chris Mathis on the show earlier talking about his contract. Some people texted in as well. If you have thoughts on Baker's contract, should the Bucs sign him now? Should they wait? We would love to chat with you. 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We're going to play his audio. And then Super Bowl winning quarterback Brad Johnson was on DAE yesterday talking about it as well and what a contract can mean for a quarterback. But first, it's my favorite time of the week. It is time for Sam's Mascot Mayhem. We are going to go. Where should we go? We got College World Series today. The Jayhawks are on, taking on the Sooners. We're going to go to a little place called Troy. Uncle, if he's listening, he always texts me during the show. We appreciate you listening, Uncle Mitch. Troy, mascot guesses 82945, the University of Troy. 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
6: Welcome back to 95.7 WDAE. Sam Cohen here on the mic. Derek DuBose running the ones and twos. He's the first voice you'll hear if you call in at 888-388-0957. 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And congratulations to Grant in Dunedin, the Troy Trojans. Huge win over Arkansas Little Rock last night in the College World Series. Kansas tonight. That's what I'll be doing tonight at 6 o'clock. Watching my Jayhawks take on Baker Mayfield's Oklahoma Sooners. Here, I want to get back to Baker. I had this argument a little earlier in the week with Aaron Jacobson and some of our friends over on the sales floor as well about the College World Series. If you're not watching, I can't recommend it more. The College World Series, the way they do the regionals, the home games for the top seed in that in the region. You get the home team games for the super regionals as well. College baseball is absolutely electric. So Jayhawks tonight, we'll be cheering them on. Troy, it's where we came up with the school of the day today. It is the Trojans, so congratulations, Grant and Dunedin. Thank you to everyone who texted in on the DAE Bartow Ford text line playing Sam's mascot mayhem this week. Always fun, favorite little bit of the week here on the Cohen Company show. But not so favorite is contract talks and Baker Mayfield when it comes to his contract talks. He talked earlier this week about where he stands, where his camp stands in talks with Jason Light and the rest of the Bucs organization. Before I even talk about his numbers and all the different things that go into this, these are, if you haven't heard, this is what Baker had to say earlier in the week about where he stands, because I was surprised at what he had to say.
7: Contract stuff is happening, it's starting, the talks and whatnot, but not anywhere close to what, you know, we were thinking. So would love to be here long term, and as of right now, that's not exactly the case. But I'm under contract for 2026, and the guys in that locker room, the staff know that I'm still going to be me. I'm still going to do everything I can to help this team win a Super Bowl.
6: Baker Mayfield with a little whatnot there. I've been working that one out of my vocabulary, so good to know that I'm on the same level as Baker Mayfield. But I was really surprised when he said they're nowhere even close. And that he had started, I would have assumed that the talks would have started because he's going into the last year of his deal. He went on to talk about how it wasn't going to be a distraction, how once training camp starts, that's the deadline for him to get a deal done. Otherwise, there's going to be no talks about it during the season, which I can respect at that point. If Baker means everything he says, which you have to take a man at his word, I'd assume he's telling the truth. And he's just going to go out there and play football and try to lead the Bucs to a Super Bowl. But it begs the question, do you want them to sign Baker Mayfield right now? Or would you rather him play out this year, see what you get under new offensive coordinator Zach Robinson, new pieces in Kenny Gainwell, Ted Hurst, we'll see what comes of him. But would you rather wait until the season's over, make him prove it, and then maybe have to pay the price for it? To me, you got to sign the guy now. Because whether you want to

0: say it won't be a distraction or not. It will absolutely be a distraction. He can say, oh, I'm just going to focus on ball and leading the Bucks to a Super Bowl. And that's all good and dandy, but when you don't know where you're going to live next year, you just brought in a new child to the world. Congratulations to him and his wife. He's talked about how he loves Tampa, how he has roots in Tampa. He's got a house in Tampa. Member of a golf club in Tampa. Like, he enjoys being here. There's no question about that. But it would have some uncertainty. If you're listening now and you were on a set contract and you were in your contract year, it would be in the back of your brain whether you try to focus on it or not. If you have thoughts on this, whether they should sign Baker now or wait and make him prove it until the end of the season, would love to hear from you at 888-388-0957 or text your thoughts to 82945. Start your text with WDAE or we won't see it. We got a text in here from the 423. It's a negotiation. In most cases, early in conversations, you won't be close. I wouldn't worry about Baker. He will re-sign at some point before or after the season. Give it time. Mike in Chattanooga. First of all, Mike, thank you for listening on the iHeartRadio app from Chattanooga. And I understand that it's a negotiation. We'll get into it a little bit with the Rays Stadium and the comparisons to an NFL franchise in the Midwest about leaving a city. We've talked a lot about negotiations with that. Are the Rays playing hardball? Are some of the things they're doing kind of a factor in trying to get a good deal done? I don't disagree with you, Mike, but I don't know that I would wait to the end of the season, because whether he's going to re-sign here or not, and if you truly believe that Baker wants to be here like I do, yes, I believe he will re-sign. So I agree with you. But the question is, would you rather do it now or at the end when you're talking about maybe a difference of $7 to $10 million a year, depending on how well he plays? Because the big thing to me that isn't being talked about when it comes to signing him now or at the end of the year, to everybody who says, let him prove it, this is the way I look at it. If you say, let him prove it, make him go out there and be the guy, and then we'll pay him happily. What you're not saying out loud is the same thing you're thinking in the back of your head. And that is that if he doesn't ball out, then you don't have to pay him, which means that there is a little question of confidence in Baker Mayfield. Because if he does go out and ball out, again, that's an extra $7 to maybe $10 million that you're going to have to pay. That's a really good piece on your roster that you can't afford anymore. But whether you want to admit it or not, that means you don't have full confidence in Baker. Which, again, in a roundabout way, you're saying go make him prove it, be the guy. That's also him saying, well, we don't believe all that much. And I believe in Baker. You look at when the offensive line was healthy, and part of this I mentioned with Chris Mathis earlier in the show. You did have Josh Grizzard last year as the offensive coordinator. He wasn't great by any means. He still threw for almost 3,700 yards. He did have a 26-11 touchdown to interception ratio, which isn't terrific. But the year before that, he had 4,500 yards of offense with 41 touchdowns and 16 interceptions. The year before that, over 4,000 yards, 28-10 touchdown to interception. So it is there. And we know that Baker can be the guy. We know the type of football Baker plays. Sometimes you are going to just have to put your hands on your head and go, what in God's green earth is this guy thinking? What in God's green earth is he thinking? What is that throw? Or when he tries to run a couple extra yards and gets popped, it's like, if you are going to be the franchise guy and make a gazillion dollars, you can't be taking huge hits like that. On the text line from the 727, I think the contract dispute is over number of years, not dollars per year. And that very well could be. I think you give him something in the realm of 4 years. I wouldn't be giving him 6 to 7 years. He's already 31 years old. Now, granted, it's a fresh 31. He just turned 31 in April, but I wouldn't be giving him 6 or 7 years. Also from the 727, Also listening from Chattanooga, it's we would be an idiot to wait. He will get more money. I totally agree. And again, if that's an extra $7 to $10 million a year, that is a very good football player at $7 to $10 million a year that you cannot afford on your roster. And that's why I say you sign him now. And again, the big thing to me is if you sign him now, it's saying you have full confidence in him. Let Baker go be the guy. Let him ball out, knowing that this organization has full confidence and trust in him. Let Baker go out there and play free. I want to get to these comments as well from Super Bowl winning quarterback Brad Johnson, who was on DAE yesterday. He talked about kind of the confidence of having a contract and whether it's going to be a distraction or not.
1: Baker's found a home. You feel like him finally, you know, what he went through in Cleveland and Carolina and the Rams and kind of working his way into replacing Tom Brady and what he's accomplished over the last few years. It's been fun to watch. But, you know, you are trying to secure it. And so that's when your agent is talking to Jason Light every few days, or sometimes they're not answering the phone. And then Baker, I'm sure he's talking to his agent probably every day, you know, about those kind of things. And it can become a distraction for the player, whether he admits it or not. It can become a distraction for the team.
0: Whether you like it or not, it's a distraction. 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
0: What's going on, everybody, and welcome back to 95.7 WDAE. Sam Cohen here, joined by Derek DuBose. We'll have Running From the Ops joining us in about 10 minutes talking Rays baseball and the slump that was, but hopefully they bounce back, or bounce out of it, I should say, after the win last night in the Citrus Series 2.0. We're going to go quickly to the DAE call line. We've got Chris in Tampa. He wants to talk Baker and Buck's contract. If you're just joining us, Baker Mayfield said earlier this week that he and the Bucks organization they're nowhere close on a deal. So, Chris, what's your thoughts? Sign him, don't? What do you think?
22: Signing? I'm not worried about his injuries. If our offensive line protects him, he won't be running around like he did last year. That line breaking down was the reason he was scrambling as much as he was last year. You remember the year before, he wasn't taking off like that. When he had an offensive line that was healthy in front of him, he was throwing the ball around a lot more and had a better running game. So if our offensive line is protected, he'll be fine. He ain't going to go out there and get hurt. He'll be a quarterback, a franchise quarterback. They need to sign him, give him top 10 money, and at least 5-year deal.
0: Now, Chris, before I let you go, and we appreciate the call, do you think that they should sign him now? Because he gave that hard deadline, at least he says, of training camp starting. Would you rather them sign him now or wait till the end of the season?
22: Sign him now, because otherwise, if he has a year like he did before, the year before, you're going to be close to that 60 mil.
0: I couldn't agree with you more, Chris, and I appreciate you calling in here to 95.7. Quickly on the text line from the 859, Baker is a top 10 quarterback. He has flaws just like every other top 10 QB. Pay the man now or some other team will outbid you next year. 4 years, $200 million, $150 guarantee. That increase in salary he will get will be less than the cap increase each year. I completely agree. If the Bucks went out and said, here's four by 200, give him $50 million a year. That would put him right there, a little bit lower than Trevor Lawrence, a little lower than Jordan Love. But if you could say, hey, we'll guarantee three quarters of that contract, 150 out of the 200, you take that deal. You take that deal, I take that deal. I think if you presented that to Baker, he would sign up for it. We also had on the text line, the 630, the Bucs are hesitant to extend Baker despite being a top five guy stats-wise over the last 4 years, but they'll stand by Todd Bowles. I don't know if I completely agree with that look at it. I don't know if I agree that it's like, oh, they stand by Bowles but not Baker. I think Todd Light believes in everybody. I think the Glazers, I think they have belief in Todd Bowles. Chris Mathis brought up a good point earlier in the show to kick off the show this morning that, you know, maybe they are going to wait because if they start really slow and Bowles wants to, if the Glazers want to make a move mid-season for the first time in franchise history under their ownership and fire a coach in the middle of the season, maybe you're going to have to deal with what Hafley had to do in Miami. And you've got $50 million sitting in dead cap money. You bring in Malik Willis down in Miami because Hafley wanted Tua out of town. And so if you give Baker that contract now and things don't go well and you move on from Todd Bowles, that I will say is a very legitimate concern. But again, I'm going to refuse to look at it from that window because then you're saying, okay, well, we're probably going to have a crappy year. And on paper, we played the sound last week about how Dan Orlovsky on paper said, this team can compete for an NFC championship. And I firmly believe they can. If the offensive line stays healthy, as Chris just alluded to, I don't think there's any reason why the Bucs can't compete. We'll kick it over to Dave and Brandon. Dave, sign him now or make him wait and prove it.
1: How about this, Sam? Great topic. How about Baker draws a line in the sand himself and says, I'm going to prove it, you know, and it looks like, let's say they've got him for 5 years at 38. And he's like, man, if I finish out this season good, I'm going to have other teams. I'm going to get closer to 48.
0: Well, just it's a good point, Dave, but any quarterback worth anything in this league, you're going to be in the $50 million window. I don't think they'll get him on another cheap 100 for three deal, but I don't think Baker would do that because, again, we alluded to it earlier, he likes being in Tampa Bay. He's got a house here. He's got a newborn. He belongs to a country club in the area. He loves to golf, loves the area. He's a huge part of the community since he's been here. So I don't think he would want to leave. And we had a text earlier in the show, Dave, if you're just joining us, that mentioned they don't think he's going to leave regardless, whether it's now or at the end of the year. It's just a difference in how much you're going to pay him. But do you have the faith in Baker right now to sign him is more of the question. Or do you want to have to maybe pay the extra $7 to $10 million, Dave?
1: Well, I'll tell you what. Chris brought up the main subject, the offensive line. No, I'm a giant Baker fan. I was just trying to think outside of the gate, Sam, that let's just say they've given him a contract that he's not happy with per year. Then he just says, look, man, I'll go ahead and just, you know, do my best with this team with this great offensive line. And I agree with last year I thought we'd be representing the NFC. I feel the same way this year. So I don't know. I want him badly.
0: I'm with you, Dave, and we appreciate you calling in. I'm in the stance of you just sign the guy now. Sign him. Show him that you have faith in him because that's also, it's a vote of confidence in the Buccaneers as an entire team. If you can show everybody in that locker room that you believe in Baker Mayfield by putting your money where your mouth is, that's a big confidence boost, in my opinion, to the entire team. Hey guys, our quarterback is getting paid. We have all the faith in the world, just like Dan Orlovsky, that you guys can go out there and do the dang thing. And you can bring the Lombardi Trophy back to the Bay. We can all be on boats and jet skis, popping bottles, having fun in a boat parade. That's what this means to me. If you're saying to the entire team, we have all the confidence in the world in the guy who's going to lead us on Sundays, that means a lot. If you're just joining us quickly, this is what Baker had to say about his contract. And frankly, I was surprised how far apart they are.
2: Contract stuff is happening, it's starting, the talks and whatnot, but not anywhere close to what, you know, we were thinking. So would love to be here long term. And as of right now, that's not exactly the case. But I'm under contract for 2026, and the guys in that locker room, the staff know that I'm still going to be me. I'm still going to do everything I can to help this team win a Super Bowl.
0: Would love to be here long term, but right now, not exactly the case. We'll see. Big question marks. But next, we will be joined by my guy running from the ops, my favorite Twitter follow. If you want Rays analytics, stats, numbers, all of the above, he'll be joining us to talk about Drew Rasmussen and how great he was last night, the lull that they were in before that, and Chandler Simpson. Can he bounce back to his early season form? That's all next here on the Cohen Company Show on 95.7 WDAE.
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0: Welcome back to 95.7 WDAE. Sam Cohn with Derek DuBose. And we're joined now by, as I mentioned before the break, my favorite Rays Twitter follow. All the stats you can need, all the information. My guy running from the ops. Ops, how you doing, my man? We appreciate you every Saturday morning that you join us here on the Cohn Company Show.
1: Sam, really appreciate it, man. I hope you're enjoying your morning so far.
0: I am. It's hard to not enjoy your morning when the night before you got to watch Mr. Consistency go out on the bump and just do what Mr. Consistent does. Drew Rasmussen goes 7 innings, 1 hit, 9 punchies. Coming off that rough game against the Halos, we were texting about it before the show. I was texting you last night. We were joking about how big of a dog he was. Just give me the numbers on Drew, because the guy is just the epitome of consistency. When you need a game, a key game, trying to bounce back from the Tigers sweep, Drew goes out there and does what Drew does, and just, he was awesome.
1: Yeah, what if I were to tell you that since 2022, at least 400 innings thrown, Drew Rasmussen has the fourth lowest ERA in baseball at 2.81. I mean, that is absolutely insane. Like you mentioned, he bounced back after the Angels game. I mean, Wade Mekeler, who hit the grand slam, wasn't even really a bad cutter pitch. And by the way, he hit a home run off of Jacob deGrom the game before, so he was just swinging a hot bat. But you mentioned Drew Rasmussen, 7 innings, allowing one singular base runner. I think he faced the minimum amount of batters. Probably his best start of the season. All the offerings looked really good in terms of the in-zone rates. He had some nasty changeups to both Liam Hicks and Kyle Stowers, which, by the way, Liam Hicks swinging and missing this year. He's in the top 2% in whiff rate. So seeing him whiff on a pitch is extremely rare. He was sitting 95 miles an hour on both his four-seam and his sinker. I thought the cutter looked really, really good. When you saw him get in trouble, maybe over the last couple starts, it was kind of the cutter, which has been the best cutter in baseball the last 2 years. Looked really, really good last night. And also, it looked like he was throwing maybe a new slider shape. We saw it last year, which means that Drew Rasmussen was throwing almost 7 different pitches last night. I mean, just unbelievable. The guy seems to get better every single season. We saw what he did last year, and he's just continued it. I mean, looks like he's probably going to get another all-star nod.
0: If he doesn't, it would be an absolute crime. You talked a little bit about the pitch shape and the 7 pitches. Maybe Drew Rasmussen is turning into a modern-day Yu Darvish. I remember seeing a graphic back when he was in his prime. He threw like 11 or 12 different pitches, which is just ridiculous in its own right. But the game last night, and I said it earlier on the show, Ops, you just needed, it was an all-around perfect game, minus the Chandler Simpson injury, which we'll get to in a minute. But the bats look good. You had 12 hits. Cedric Mullins leaves the yard. He's kind of on an uptick. All around, it was everything we didn't see in the Detroit series. Great pitching. Cam Boozer looked ridiculous last night. 3 punchies. That off-speed stuff is absolutely filthy. The bats kept moving. You couldn't have asked for a better bounce-back game, in my opinion.
1: No, I mean, I completely agree. I mean, Cedric Mullins with back-to-back games with a home run, I mean, you'll love to see that. I mean, over his last 26 games, he has 12 walks, just 14 strikeouts, 256 average, 354 on base, 384 slug, 737 OPS with a 111 WRC+, 11% better than the league average hitter. I mean, look, he was struggling coming in, you know, to the season. He was one of the worst hitters in baseball, but the last 30 games, he's looked really, really good. He's been playing great defense out in center field, really good range. So this is kind of the player that the Rays have signed up for. And I mean, Junior Caminero reached base 5 times last night. Since April 15th, he has a 976 OPS, which is, I mean, absolutely ridiculous. He's been the 25th most valuable player during that span after being the 26th best position player last year. I think the biggest thing too, he walked last night 2 more times. Sam, he needs just 3 more walks to have the same amount as he had last season. I mean, it's been incredible to see his development this season.
0: And I'm glad you brought Junior up, because I was going to ask you about it. I saw that tweet this morning from you. And if you're listening, we're joined now by Running from the Ops. You can follow him on Twitter at @OPS_baseball. I saw that, and we had Ryan Pepio in the studio yesterday, and we were talking to him, and he mentioned to us that a lot of the veteran pitchers, whether it's Pepio, McClanahan, those guys, they sat down with Junior and said, hey, this is how teams are going to attack you. You have to take your walks because now you actually have protection in the lineup, whether it's a Rondo or Yandy behind him, whoever that Kevin Cash wants to put behind him on a given day. But if you can get on base the first couple innings, later in the game, you're going to have lineup protection. And I promise you that those pitchers don't want to see Yandy or Junior or Yandy or Jonathan in the box when there's a big moment and maybe bases are loaded. So I'm glad you brought that up. Junior has been ridiculous. But to me, the fielding has been bad. We all know that. He does have a plus F war, as you mentioned, the last 44 games. But when you can hit like this, I'll take a couple of fielding errors. And I know that's great. No, we don't want errors. I understand that. But if he continues to produce and get on base, as you mentioned, five times last night, you know what? I can live with a couple errors in the field.
1: Yeah, I think the defense, right, I think it's going to get better. I mean, you'll see stretches for 7 to 8 games where it looks really, really good and he'll have a couple blips. But, I mean, for some of the games that I've been able to go and cover this year, Junior Caminero is the first guy on the field taking ground balls before they do, like, the regular defense. So this guy works extremely hard at his craft. I think it's only going to improve. And we saw it last season, the last 3 months. He looked really, really good in terms of outs above average. He was a positive defender for the last 2.5 months of the season. So everyone knows how good the bat is. You know, his improvements on, you know, less chase, less whiff. The forcing fastball numbers are, I mean, absolutely ridiculous. He's slugging over 600, actually almost 800 against forcing fastballs. But like you said, I think the defense is going to get better. I mean, if he's even a league average defender throughout the rest of his career, I mean, you're looking at a, without a doubt, top 15 player in baseball.
0: Superstar. Clean up the defense just a little bit. He is an absolute superstar. Running from the Ops, joining us here on 95.7. We were texting last week about the lull they were in, whether it was getting swept in Baltimore, getting swept at home by the Tigers, and the Rays have been terrific at home this year at the Trop. You win 2 out of 3 against the Halos, but those games were ugly. You give up the 2 touchdowns in Rass's last start. I know you got some notes about the stretch, but you told me the same thing that I've said on air here, which it's a long season. It's going to happen. They're going to go through some stretches. What say you about where this team is and their chances to actually compete for a World Series?
1: Yeah, I mean, I think this team could have a really good run in the playoffs. I mean, you add another bat outside of the top three, and I mean, this team is really, really good. I mean, I've seen a lot of stuff on Twitter, you know, some negativity about some of the recent stretches of baseball, which, I mean, you also have to factor in before May 25th, this was the best team in baseball. But yeah, over the last 10 games, they're 3-7 with a 6.11 ERA. 2 quality starts, which includes Drew Rasmussen's from last night. And they've allowed the 4th most runs in baseball. But like I said, I mean, it's going to happen over the course of the season. I don't think the team is worried. The clubhouse is always positive. And this is completely normal. I mean, the Cubs this season have had multiple, I think, 10-game winning streaks with also a 10-game losing streak. It's just part of baseball. Even the offense during the stretch, 5% better than league average. And their strikeout rate is the 5th lowest mark as an offense. So I don't think there's really any concern. We mentioned Junior. Jonathan Rondo was pretty much the best hitter in the month of May. Cedric Mullins has looked really, really good. Ryan Belade has casually been the 4th best hitter on the team this year. And I mean, like you said, I mean, this is, you know, could be a contending team this year with how good the pitching looks, how good the offense has been with the top three with some scrappy guys behind that. And I mean, look, Cedric Mullins has been good too over his last 30 games. So I'm not too concerned about the recent stretch. I think it's just a normal part of the game.
0: Yeah, Ryan Vallade has been an absolute revelation for this team. Now, a revelation last night, at least he was new to me, new to us, and who knows how long he'll be up, although if he keeps pitching like he did last night, Cam Boozer, I hope he stays up for a while. Cam Boozer's called up when they put Craig Kimbrell on the 15-day IL. You talk about a guy who in AAA pitched to the tune of a 1.8 ERA across 20 appearances. This is a guy 34 years old who comes into the Rays pitching lab. And last night, I'm telling you, when I was watching that game, Ops, when he came in, I'm like, oh, yeah, let's see what we get here. Who knows? You're up 6-0. I'm not too concerned. We'll see what happens. And then I'm like, good Lord, look at Cam Boozer out here.
1: Yeah, Cam, I mean, he's sitting 95.5 on his fastball. I think he's playing with a new cutter shape, and he's got a really, really good sweeper to lefties. I mean, this is a guy back in 2024. He had a 3.38 ERA in almost 43 innings, Gets a lot of chase in that sweeper. He's been in the zone pretty well with his fastball. I think he was featuring a little bit of a changeup last year. I don't know if we saw it in AAA, but I know that that's in his arsenal, and the Rays are really, really good about finding guys changeup shapes, especially to lefties. I mean, yeah, he's a nasty arm. Like, if you're a lefty in the batter's box and, you know, he's kind of just painting that fastball and then he gets in a deep count and he's throwing that cutter in the sweeper, it's pretty devastating stuff.
0: Yeah, absolutely awesome. Again, running from the ops, joining us here on a great Saturday morning here in the Bay. You can follow him on Twitter at @OPS_baseball. He's been so important to the information that I have just analytically because he's a great follow. So I highly recommend you go shoot a follow over on Twitter. Again, back to that lull we talked about just a couple minutes ago, ops. This team has been so dynamic back in the trop. We had Ryan Pepiot, as I mentioned, in the studio yesterday. He was talking about how, you know, the facilities over at Steinbrenner were great and everything, but when you're back at home, you're back in your area, you're in your confidence and knowing the game-to-game routine, the batting practice, the pitchers being able to go and actually be on the bump, being back on the Tropicana bump, which by a lot of reports is maybe bigger than some of the other ones, even though they're all supposed to be pretty much the same. How big is being back at the Trop? Because we've heard it from Ray himself and Ryan Pepiot. We've heard from other guys post-game the first week of the season when they were back at the Trop, how awesome it was. This team's been awesome at home, and nobody expected them to get swept by the worst team in baseball at the time.
1: Yeah, I mean, I think the Trop is huge. And like you mentioned, the mound, I was honestly going to say that. I mean, Jeff Hoffman's been on the podcast multiple times saying it is his favorite place to pitch because, I mean, frankly, I think it is higher than most mounds. So I think it definitely helps. You know, the stuff at the Trop, especially being in a dome environment, it's really controlled. So you can see a spike in terms of the stuff that pitchers have. But like you said, like going to the facility, knowing, you know, your routine, you know, where everything is. Also, I just think the weather aspect too. I mean, how many times last year in Steinbrenner where people were almost passing out at the games because it was so damn hot. So, I mean, even in those day games, you're in a, you know, 72 degree environment. You know, the pitching has been really, really good, I think, because of the you know, the uptick in terms of the stuff at the Trop. But I think going into the year, a lot of people, you know, were pretty high on the team concern, you know, in terms of what they did last season. But I don't think a lot of people really talking about, you know, how big the Trop was going to be for the success.
0: Lastly here, Ops, you talked a little bit about Yandy Diaz. We know him as one of the best hitters in baseball. He's not known on the national scale as much. We had a conversation earlier in the week about was Yandy Diaz a Rays Hall of Famer? I say yes. He's top five in pretty much every stat you can look at in the history of the Rays franchise. What is it about Yandy that makes him so good? And do you believe if he were to retire today, he would be in the Rays Hall of Fame?
1: I've been saying it for maybe a few years now. I mean, it might be a hot take with Longoria and you know, and CeCe and Carlos Pena, but I think Yandy Diaz is probably the best hitter in Rays franchise history. I think if he does it for next year and the following year, I think he cemented it to me. I have one stat that I think is, I mean, absolutely crazy. So this was as of May 31st. There were six players in 2022 from 2022 to currently with an average over 300. Of those six, four have a WRC plus over 140. That's Freddie Freeman. That's Aaron Judge, that's Yandy Diaz, that's Yordan Alvarez. Yandy Diaz, since the start of 2022, is the only player in Major League Baseball, a strikeout rate below 15%, an average over 300, and a WRC plus over 140. All the other guys I mentioned are probably going to be Hall of Famers. His ability to work the opposite way, consistently put the bat on the ball, his power almost seems to be getting better, which is crazy. He's 34 and just doesn't seem to age. I mean, he's just an absolute beast. Like, there's nothing more to be said. He's just, I mean, like I said, I think he's probably the best pure hitter in Rays history.
0: Running from the ops, we appreciate you as always on a beautiful Saturday morning. We always love having you on. And, yeah, pretty happy when you can trade Jake Bowers, although I know he's been better of late for the Milwaukee Brewers. But, yeah, Yandy back in 2018, bringing him over, one of the best moves that Rays franchise history has ever had. We appreciate you as always, Ops, and we'll be talking to you soon as always.
1: Sam, really appreciate it, brother. Enjoy the rest of your morning and weekend.
0: You as well. Hopefully the Rays can pick up a win against the Marlins today at 4:10. We got 30 minutes left in the show. You can join us if you have any thoughts on what we're talking about at 888-388-0957. 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Question during the break, Yandy Diaz, is he a Rays Hall of Famer? We'll get into that. And also, we had some news in the college athletics world that I want to get into as a huge college sports fan. All of that next here on 95.7 WDAE.
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0: 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Rays Marlins 410 today here on 95.7. We got the Joe Bucks fan show right after me, and then Rock Riley will lead you all the way up to first pitch of the Citrus Series 2.0. I want to get back into this because I was just talking with my guy running from the ops about Yandy Diaz. We talked about it earlier in the week on the Pat and Aaron show about is Yandy Diaz a Rays Hall of Famer? And you can text your thoughts to 82945. 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To me, it's a no-brainer that Yandy Diaz is in the Rays Hall of Fame. If he decided, you know what, I want to go to the gym all day, every day, and make my gigantic biceps even bigger, I'm over baseball, I'm going to call it quits today. He's a Hall of Famer. If you look at just some of the major stats in Rays history, he's second all-time in batting average at .293. He's second all-time in on-base percentage at .374. He's fourth all-time in Rays franchise history of offensive war at 22.7. He's fifth all-time in war among position players at 19.5. He's got the fourth most hits in franchise history, probably the third most hits by the end of the season. He's got 952. He's about 60 behind Ben Zobrist. And we will have Evan Longoria getting his Rays Hall of Fame weekend later this year in July. But when you look at Yandy Diaz, 559 runs created. That's good for fourth best in franchise history. He'll probably pass Ben Zobrist later this season, who stands at 626. The guy, we call Drew Rasmussen Mr. Consistency on the Pat and Aaron show, Mr. C. Yandy is also Mr. C. He just gets on base, whether it's slapping a single the other way, whether it is hitting a home run. You heard from Ops about how his power numbers have just been getting better with age. Year in and year out, when Yandy Diaz steps in the box, you have a good feeling about what's going to happen. He's almost the polar opposite of Taylor Walls. And yes, he's a designated hitter these days. We've seen him at first when need be. But when you have a guy who just, he exudes confidence in the box, which I would too if my biceps were 45 inches like his. And there's just a comfort to it. That alone makes him a Rays Hall of Famer in my book. I wish one day we'll have a catcher who, when he steps in the box, you're like, okay, this is probably going to be a hit. But when you look at Yandy Diaz's numbers over the last five seasons, from 2022 now, his average is .303. So he's a 300-plus hitter, which in modern baseball is very rare. He's got only 100 less walks than he does strikeouts. Great numbers. Now, the home runs aren't there. He's only got 81. He's got 322 RBIs. That's almost 85 RBIs a season while hitting .303 and not putting the ball over the wall a ton at roughly 21 homers a season when you average it out. So to me, Yandy Diaz, absolutely a Rays Hall of Famer. I don't know quite yet that I'd put him up there with the likes of Carl Crawford, like my guy Ops would, or even Evan Longoria for that matter. But you get two or three more seasons of this from Yandy Diaz, he is absolutely right there with Longo, with CeCe. He gave Carlos Pena the nod. Loved watching Carlos Pena. As many of you guys know, if you listen to the Pat and Aaron show, Rocco Baldelli, what could have been if it weren't for all the injuries with him? My favorite Ray of all time. My dog is quite literally named Rocco after Rocco Baldelli. But Yandy Diaz is right up there for me as one of my favorite Rays ever. Ryan Pepio up there too after we got to hang out and chat with him yesterday. What an awesome guy. Just a guy's guy. Hanging out, talking shop. Unbelievably nice guy. Hanging out with us, was chatting it up with Pat and Aaron yesterday morning. So he's up there on the list. But Yandy Diaz is right up there with Carl Crawford, with Evan Longoria. For me, Rocco Baldelli, not as high as Rocco Baldelli, but favorite Rays of all time. he's right there with him. My not so favorite thing of all time is what's currently happening in the state of college athletics. We had early last week some legislation introduced to Congress about the Protect College Sports Act and the disaster that is becoming and continues to become college athletics. Ted Cruz and Maria Cantwell, they introduced a bill talking about all of the things that are going wrong in college athletics, all of the things that need to change in college athletics. You had Nick Saban speaking in a hearing about the current state of college sports. The big things in this Protect College Sports Act, the big three are, or I guess technically a big four, is a one-time transfer and five-year eligibility. You have what they're calling the, quote, Lane Kiffin rule, which is preventing college coaches from leaving midseason. And then maybe the biggest one to me is banning pro players and including international pro players. So having guys that are 23, 24 years old but never played in college, but they were playing in the top European professional basketball leagues or baseball or whatever sport you choose, those guys can't come over at 23, 24, 25 years old and decide that they want to play college athletics. It's a no-brainer to me. It's crazy to me that we've gotten to the point where you have to have legislators taking time out of their days with all the problems in this country to talk about college athletics. That's how bad it's gotten. But I want to keep this going on the other side. If you have thoughts on college athletics and where we currently are, you can text your thoughts to 82945. Or if you want to hop aboard and chat with me about maybe you think we're in a good spot of college athletics. I will probably disagree with you, but I would love to chat with you at 888-388-0957. Sam Cohen on 95.7 WDAE. We're having a great time on a beautiful Saturday morning here in the Bay.
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10: There's a little rumor that R-rated comedies are dead, which is why Scary Movie is back. 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

0: current NIL and transfers. That's from Grayson and Cody. You have a good Saturday as well, Grayson and Cody. We appreciate everyone listening here on 95.7 AM 620 or the iHeart Radio app. Having a great time every Saturday morning here talking sports. And if you're just joining us, we were talking about the legislation from Ted Cruz and Maria Cantwell that was introduced called the Protect College Sports Act. Gives the overwhelming big picture topics of it are a one-time transfer, a five-year eligibility max, the Lane Kiffin rule, which prevents college coaches from leaving in the mid-season, and it bans pro players. I'll get into my thoughts in just a second, but we do have somebody on the call line that wants to hop aboard. Joe in Clearwater, you want to talk college athletics. What's your thoughts, Joe?
1: Yeah, hey, my son was in Nick Saban's last recruiting class and went to Alabama.
0: Heck of an athlete. Saban had
1: It was right when NIL was kind of jumping in. He had a massive offer to go to a school south of Clearwater, if you know what I mean, down in Miami. But he chose to go to Nick Saban, of course. And Nick's idea was to pay everybody a small amount and then let you go earn it the way it was supposed to be. You know, he was always creep value creep. He said some guys are making $2 million, but they won the Heisman, you know, and they came back and doing commercials. So that was the interesting point there. But now moving forward now with the rev share, which is a little, you know, a different story than NIL. When these kids work, I have two in college, actually, in two different colleges. The amount of work that they do in the football compared to any other sport, and they're the ones generating all this money, there does need to be some revenue that you create that is shared with the players that are earning it.
0: I completely agree with you, Joe. I've said numerous times on whether it's this show, the Pat and Aaron show from 6 to 9 on Monday through Friday, there is no question that college athletes should be paid. And yes, some people will say, they get a scholarship, they get to do certain things. I agree, but they're also making these schools gazillions of dollars. So it's not the money for me, Joe. I have no problem with the kids making money. It's the transferring and to your, and I don't know if your son went through this. When a coach leaves, you should absolutely be able to transfer once. Or even if your coach doesn't leave, if you get there and you're promised certain things, or maybe it's not right for you and you go from, whether I see you're in Clearwater, maybe your son decided, hey, you know what? I'm going to go play for Dan Campbell, up in Oregon. But maybe he's like, you know what? I'm homesick. I don't like it up here after a year. Kids should have every right to go home. I don't like the 2-, 3-, 4-time transfers because they're just hopping places for money, whether the next school gives you a big contract or maybe a big agency says, we got this deal for you over in North Carolina. That's the problem for me, Joe.
1: I fully agree with that. I think a one-time transfer is perfect. Then it keeps the kid from having it in the back of his mind the whole time instead of just selling out and being a good player. My son did have opportunity to transfer right away. He literally, out of high school, practiced with them for the Rose Bowl. We were still a high school student, and then enrolled in January. It was in the meeting texting me when Nick retired. And, you know, Georgia and Miami and people were reaching out right away. Hey, you want to transfer? But he wanted to stay, you know, because Alabama's Alabama. But he couldn't handle this coach because he's a 180 from Nick Saban, if you know what I mean. The new guy there, Kalen DeBoer.
0: Yeah, Kalen DeBoer. And I appreciate your call, Joe. We appreciate everyone called in on the in here to 95.7. We have some text. Rob in Sarasota, they should not be paid. They're getting a free education, for crying out loud. That's worth hundreds of thousands of dollars with room and board and books. I'm not with you, Rob in Sarasota. You did also have a text. College athletics is a joke. It's a professional sport. They're paying people to play the game. It's no longer collegiate. I see where you're coming from, but as Joe just alluded to from Clearwater, his son over at Alabama, there's no question that these kids are making these schools just exorbitant amount of money. And I understand if you think, okay, the room and board and the education, yes, it's expensive, but it's a lot less expensive than the money that these kids are bringing in. Whether it was Johnny Manziel in the Money Manziel era, Reggie Bush, There's no

0: question. But I think it should go back to what it was supposed to be. And that's, hey, let these kids make money, but it's not the schools paying them. It's the idea that it's NIL, your name, image, and likeness. If you're a Heisman Trophy winner and Smartwater, per se, wants to give you a commercial, you've earned that right. Because people are going to, they're hoping that using you in a commercial, because your brand is so big, that's what's going to make these places money. So that's how I think it should be paid. I think they should be able to make money on it. Look at Nigeri Kennedy at Texas Tech. She's getting $1 million plus to play softball. That's awesome. That is absolutely incredible. You have every right. If you're that big of a superstar, you should be making money. The bigger problem to me, as I just alluded to, it's transferring 2, 3, 4, 8 times. It's a joke. So I completely agree with you that college athletics is turning into a joke, Rob, and we appreciate everyone who's texted in. It's insane to me that the current state of college athletics, there's so many different issues in the country that we have legislators who have to take time to try to introduce legislation and solve college athletics. When you talk about the part of the Protect College Sports Act, the quote Lane Kiffin rule, this one's tricky to me because I still don't know the proper way you go about this. Yes, Lane Kiffin shouldn't have had to leave Ole Miss during the middle of the season. He shouldn't have been talking to LSU during the middle of the playoff run trying to make a move. And I understand why Ole Miss is going to say, hey, you don't want to be here. You want to go to LSU, leave. I completely understand Ole Miss saying that. I don't love LSU talking to Lane Kiffin, but then again, because of the current state of college athletics, that's just how it is. You either get your guy or you got to move on. On the contrary, Florida Gator fans, you had your coach, John Summerall. He's coaching two schools at once. He talked about how much of a nightmare those couple of weeks were where he's got two phones recruiting kids to Tulane, but also recruiting different kids to Florida. Going back and forth, coaching Tulane through the college football playoff, but then being in Gainesville for donor events and different things. So that's the tricky one to me. I don't know how they're going to fix that part of it. Because if you shouldn't be able to leave midseason, but at the same time, you're going to pull an Alex Golish. And you're going to be kind of half-tailing it through the season like he did with USF. And now he talked about how, oh, you know, I felt so guilty when I was having the talks with Auburn. You should! Because you weren't giving your kids all of it. And USF, that was a dang good roster they had with Byron Brown last year. And they could have made a run. And there's no way to concrete say that that's the reason that they fumbled towards the end of the year. But I believe it is. That's all the time we got here on a beautiful Saturday morning here in the Bay. Reminder, I will not be here next Saturday. Got some things going on. But I'll be back in 2 weeks. We'll have a big city council vote next week. So we'll have, in 2 weeks, we'll have the hitman Ken Hagen on the show. Rays, big one today at 4:10 against the Marlins. We appreciate everyone who called and texted throughout the show. 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Appreciate everybody. Have a beautiful Saturday, everyone. Raise up. Big one today. Citrus Series, it's ours. Stinky Fish, no more. Have a good one, everyone.
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11: Good morning, Tampa Bay. The Joe Bucks Fan Show is on. I'm Steve Isbitz of JoeBucksFan.com. Lee DeCamper of Joe Bucks Fan is here. And the mighty sage of Tampa Bay sports, Mr. Ira Kaufman, the incomparable one that he is, just about 50 years covering the NFL, coming up to only a few more weeks away. And we are actually only 10 days from Buccaneers mandatory minicamp, when the news will jack up a little bit more. And it's been a busy June so far, with the Bucs taking the field, all the veterans who've pretty much been there already anyway, but not Vita Vea and some others. So it should be a fun mini camp coming up in 2 weeks.
12: Unlike the 49ers, the Bucs are doing a mandatory mini camp. Lee's expecting some big, big news out of that mandatory mini camp.
13: Am I?
12: Steve's expecting Mayfield to be bestowed a brand new contract. We shall see. It's an exciting time if you're a Bucs fan right now, because they got these new players. And I think we all agree, the enthusiasm the other day, I don't remember it being like that. I'm chalking that up to some of these new guys.
11: Now, the folks listening may not realize you're being sarcastic. Lee's not expecting big news. I'm not expecting a Mayfield contract in June coming up with the minicamp. But yeah,
12: I'm trying to whet people's appetites. So,
11: okay. Well, the 49ers canceled minicamp, which is the mandatory portion of it. They said that, hey, we had 100% attendance at our voluntary stuff, like the Bucks are doing, and other teams. And most teams have 9 OTA days, they call it, spring practices. And mandatory minicamp is the same thing. There's no difference. All shorts and t-shirts,
12: except
11: football.
12: You can be fined if you don't show up.
11: Right. Yeah. Other than it being mandatory. But they said they had 100% attendance. So
12: it's uncommon. It's uncommon to cancel it. It's uncommon.
13: You think that's going to motivate the Bucks next couple of weeks to, like, hey, if I get off my rear end now, I'll have June off, or end of June off.
11: I guess it's possible that the Bucks could do something like that, but that's not in Todd Bowles' wheelhouse. Most of these coaches, they want more work.
12: More likely, he'll cancel the last day of mandatory.
13: Well, that's what I was thinking. That might be on the table.
12: Yeah,
13: I think last year, didn't they just pretty much break a sweat and then, okay, that's it, the last day of
11: mini
13: camp?
11: Yeah, sometimes they just go for an hour, or in past years, they've canceled it.
12: You think we're reading too much into this refreshing energy and enthusiasm, Steve, for underwear football? I mean, does it mean anything when you're facing Jamar Chase in September? Does it matter?
11: That's a tough question, Ari. You're asking me.
12: It looks like they're having fun out there.
11: Does it matter if a team seems more focused and energized in June? So maybe it'll matter. Veteran players say this is when the seeds of your culture and your focus are planted. But I don't know if that's necessarily true. I think it's more a byproduct of having so many new players that want to prove themselves.
12: Lee, the reason I bring it up is, among a lot of factors, the collapse of 25 was a lack of enthusiasm.
13: Partly.
12: And a lack of passion. That's what it looked like, Lee. That's what it looked like. You can play bad and still be energetic. They they had the exacta of playing lousy and going through the motions. That's unacceptable.
13: It's great to be, you know, happy and motivated and hollering and screaming, but at the end of the day, what do you do on the field? And generally, if you do well on the field, you will be excited and motivated and pumped up. You use the word fun, you just triggered Bucks fans. Don't ever use the word fun with football, because that gives people flashbacks to Gerald McCoy, and they don't like that. So watch what you say around fun. I mean, I'm serious. I know when you said the word fun, you could just hear screeching tires all across the Tampa Bay area with people getting into wrecks and slamming on the brakes. We don't want Gerald McCoy.
12: Is McCoy unpopular right
13: very,
12: now?
13: Very, very unpopular.
12: Why? Because some of these
13: he wasn't sap.
12: Because what he's saying about the Bucks?
13: Because he wasn't sap. No, that's why he's unpopular. Sap. Very unpopular.
11: I think he's more polarizing. Like, I don't know if he's unpopular, but he has a lot of people who don't like him. So, you know what I mean? Like, there's a lot of people who do like him and appreciate him. And if he went into the Ring of Honor, you'd have a lot of people cheering. And it's interesting.
12: The rap is he wasn't nasty, right?
13: Exactly.
12: He wasn't nasty.
13: But yet, Tristan Wirfs, a nice guy as he is. Oh, Tristan, I love him. Which I do too. But McCoy did that. Oh!
11: To deeper answer your question, there have been plenty of NFL teams that, you know, tanked preseason games and looked like crap. And
12: yeah,
11: it didn't have life in the preseason and went on and were fantastic on opening day. And there they go. So it's hard to think.
12: I'd rather see it than not see it.
11: Yeah.
12: Yeah.
11: It's hard to put much into energy. But I think the real answer to the question as it relates to the 2026 Bucks is that they went out of their way to get more energy, get more juice, get more aggressive personalities and players. So if we weren't seeing that in the first practices, that would be a problem.
12: Yeah. Look, Lee, what strikes all of us is, I think it's an overhaul. It's a defensive overhaul. The offense is going to be tweaked. The defense is going to be overhauled.
13: It needed to be.
12: And it needed to be. The front seven on defense was the focus. And thank God they realized it, because every Buck fan realized it too.
13: I'm in the wait and see mode. I like the fact that they're making changes, but it all boils down to the defensive coordinator. Now, I've thrown this out on the site a couple of times. I think the Bucks have the horses to go much more five-man front than three-man front. But the defensive coordinator, that's not his bag. Now, once in a while, Bulls will go five-man front. He did in the playoffs against the Eagles at home when they pounded the Eagles. Hint, hint. Maybe that might have been a reason. But I'm unlike you guys. I'm in the doom and gloom crowd.
12: Wait a minute. We got him at 9-8. We're not raising any Super Bowl.
13: Well, you're better than me.
11: All right. 9-8, that's not doom and gloom. Yeah, you can't argue with Lee when he's saying, hey, you guys got him as a winning team, and he's got him as a losing team. That's night and day.
13: I hope I'm dead wrong. Gosh, I hope I'm dead wrong, but I know they made a lot of moves. I would hope they're better, but as that evil word again, the same guy's calling the shots on defense.
12: You think they got enough, Steve, to develop a rotation of pass rushers where you're always going to have somebody fresh? They have enough?
11: Every team's got enough to have a rotation. Are they any good? You can rotate bad guys.
12: Well, I don't want just a name. Well, I want somebody that's proven.
11: We'll see if they produce, Ira. Now, there's a piece of news, since you brought up the 49ers, I have some Mike Evans news for you.
13: Uh-oh.
11: But that might have to wait till a little bit later.
13: Oh, is this a tease?
11: Not really.
12: It's called a tease.
11: A little bit, maybe. It's going to upset some fans to a degree. And he spoke to the media, and I was riveted watching live.
12: It was not a Zoom call.
11: No.
12: Like the other one.
11: In person, his first time speaking to the San Francisco media, not like the original Zoom call where he looked kind of
13: in the same building.
11: In 49ers headquarters, but media wasn't invited in to talk to him. But fresh off the practice field, you know, backdrop, the whole standard news conference situation. But the news, Ira, on a broader scale, and we can rope in the first part of it this week. This week, the Buccaneers learned that in the first four games of the season, not only will they not be facing Myles Garrett, but they will now not be facing Micah Parsons, who announced this week that he will not return until mid-October, and there's really no chance that he's coming back earlier because his entire focus is on being 100% for the postseason, and he's sticking to the timeline. So he will not play in Tampa week four. Myles Garrett will not be there week two.
12: The offseason fortunes continue to shine on this franchise, Lee.
13: Do I need to be the naysayer again?
12: Of course.
13: before you finish chugging that beer that they're not facing Myles Garrett, they're still facing Jared Verse.
11: Well, very different players.
12: And they'll be facing Myles Garrett later in the season. Am I right?
13: Yeah.
12: The next to last game.
13: That was a bad game. That's a bad matchup without Myles Garrett.
11: But that's very different. Exactly. Just what Lee said. On your 9-8 little Kaufman chart that you got in your
13: the Kaufman chart.
11: Secret room there in Newport Richey, you already had them down for losing to the Rams. On that 9-8 chart.
12: So Myles Garrett
11: going to the Rams, that doesn't change anything, but I look at it as the only chance the Bucs really had of being
12: If Garrett's a game wrecker against the
11: Exactly. Complete game wrecker. That was the Browns' chance to beat the Bucs. Garrett goes off, 4.5 sacks, a couple of forced fumbles, Bucs lose. Now that's not going to happen.
13: Well, at least not Garrett. I'm a big Jared Verse guy.
11: So. I'm a Jared Verse guy too, but nobody's in Garrett's league.
13: No, you're right. He's a Hall of Famer. A Verse is just a good player.
11: Yeah.
12: And if they lose week two to the Browns, no matter what the situation is, this is a whole different podcast.
11: But now week four, we have the Micah Parsons situation here. So does this change your mindset? I know you said the Bucs have to get out of the first four games 2-2. But now are you thinking if they're any good, they're going to be 3-1?
12: Well, Cincinnati is a tough matchup.
11: Yes.
12: So I think 2-2 is my minimum. I think they're going to be 2-2 after the first month. That's what I think. Green Bay's a toss-up with Parsons or without him. If Jacobs doesn't play, and who knows what's going to happen with Jacobs.
13: That's true.
12: He's as important as Parsons.
13: Yes, he is.
12: Because they love giving him
13: offensively,
12: the ball.
13: Offensively, yes.
12: You know, things keep shining on the Bucs way. They're catching breaks left and right now. They don't want to admit it, but it's true.
11: I'm thinking they got to go 3-1 now. If they're going to be legit, you know, not that I had them losing to the Browns, but the Parsons thing, I think that has to be a W. And Minnesota's a team you should be able to beat, even though they got a lot of talent on that team. But the quarterback question is up in the air. They got some changes coming. It's early in the season. Maybe you have a home field advantage. Maybe.
12: We're looking at Kirk Cousins again? What are we looking at?
11: No, we're looking at Kyler Murray or McCarthy, depending on whatever happens there.
12: Those guys don't scare me. Kyler Murray doesn't scare me.
13: Well, I'll just say this. Who would you pick, Kyler Murray or Jacoby Brissett?
12: I think Murray's a little better.
13: Well, Jacoby Brissett had the Bucs on the ropes. So,
12: yeah.
11: Kyler Murray has played at like a top five quarterback at times.
12: It's been a while.
11: NFL, but he's played
13: that. He's capable.
11: He's shown it. We don't know. Jacoby Brissett's never played like a top 15 quarterback. And in the Bucs' defense in that game, I think it was more the offense because the Cardinals didn't score a lot of points.
13: Well, I do remember that game. That wasn't the first time that we learned, but that was the first time publicly we knew Todd Bowles unloaded on his defense.
11: Yeah, late in that game.
13: Yeah, it was like early fourth quarter. He teed off on him.
12: Minnesota's a funky team, Steve. I still don't know how they won 14 games 2 years ago. They're a funny team. You know, they let Danielle Hunter go. I don't know why.
11: They're a funny team.
12: And Jefferson, I'm not sure anybody to get him the ball. He's great, but get him the ball. The running back is okay. Aaron Jones, he's okay. I like the coach, though. O'Connell's good.
11: Yeah. Yeah, they're a funny team, you say, but they still win most of their games.
13: Funny how?
11: Last 2 years. I don't want to say nobody, but for them to go 9-8 last year.
13: Yeah, that's pretty good.
12: That's pretty good coaching.
11: In a strong division, they're a formidable team. But I don't think the Bucs, if they're going to be legit, they got to go 3-1 because that game 5 Thursday night short week in Dallas, that's probably a loss, and if we're thinking that they're good, that's what they got to do.
12: Dallas is not, they're not Seattle or the Rams. They're a good team. They're not a great team, Dallas. Not a great team. You know, they got some firepower. Some. I don't know about their defense. Dallas's defense is nothing to write home about.
13: Oh, last year it was terrible. It made Bowles' defense look like Thursday.
12: But a road game on Thursday, difficult.
13: It's difficult, but hey, even Greg Schiano won a Thursday road game.
12: There you go.
13: So
11: in Minnesota, there you go, with a lunatic quarterback, and who knows?
12: good memory, Lee. Good memory.
11: Who knows what was going on over there in the Schiano era? Sage, we've got plenty to get to here on the Joe Bucs Fan Show, running all the way up to the top of the hour. 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
11: 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And we absolutely have to get to some of the nuggets and things we pulled from OTAs this week. And Ira, your private sit-down with General Manager Jason Light. Folks can read about that at JoeBucksFan.com. So let's start with on the field. We're not just about the X's and O's, but hey, I got a little list here, a very short list. Lee, I'll ask you, though, straight up, give me three things that stood out to you from watching practice that made you take a second look.
13: Well, one was something in general. The defense was extremely spirited. We've heard Light and Bowles talk about this countless times. They wanted juice. They wanted guys that bring some passion, some heartbeat. It's underwear football. It's freaking June. It's not even a mini camp. And these guys were hollering and screaming. I heard some guy on the defense, ones versus ones, and some guy on the sidelines, I don't know who he was talking about, but he said, "We own this mother bleep." And this is like underwear football practice.
11: Yeah, I heard that too. It was like a half hour left.
13: It started third play of practice. Benjamin Morris had a pick six against Mayfield, and the defense was into it the entire morning. They were into it. So that's number one. Number two, it jumps out at me. I hate to do this because I generally don't like to do this, but I got to say what I see. This Bauer Sharp, Devin Culp better be worried. And I love Devin Culp, but there's a reason why he doesn't play a lot. Generally, if you can play and you can produce, you're going to be on the field. When he is on the field, he produces, but he's rarely on the field. The Sharp made two or three plays. Every practice, he makes a play or two. I'm not saying he's Rob Gronkowski the second, but he's something that, okay, he's catching my eye. Yes, I know it's underwear football. I know, you know, the Kenny Bell syndrome, that once the pads go on, some of these guys disappear. But he's doing something on the field, whereas Devin Culp, he left practice early with a trainer. And while he's in the locker room or the tub, the guy who might replace him is on the field making plays. One guy's missed opportunity, there's another guy's opportunity. Third one, Gainwell is quicker than I thought. Kenneth Gainwell, the slash new Bucks running back, special teams guy, whatever. He's versatile. He can catch passes. He's smaller than I thought, but he's quicker than I thought.
12: I want a second Lee's first impression, because that's what jumped out at me. Now, look, we've been to a lot of OTAs. We've seen excitement. We've seen enthusiasm. But it was heightened today. It was heightened, especially from the defensive standpoint. I saw a lot of juice out there. And maybe this defense is developing some pride. God knows they need it, along with tackling some guys. But definitely what I noticed. Before I even approached the gate to get into watch practice, I heard some guy bellowing, screaming nonstop. And it was the guy that Lee's been telling me about, Danny Smith. He don't shut up, Lee. No. He don't shut up, except when he's at a podium. He don't want to be at a podium. But on the field, he's nonstop. And I'm not saying that that automatically guarantees that their special teams are going to be any better. They can't be any worse.
13: Like, Very true.
12: Coverage units can't be any worse. Yeah. Anyway, I just love the energy out there. Nunez Roaches, he adds a little bit to the mix, too. You know, Muhammad.
13: Yeah.
12: These guys are hungry, Steve. These guys are hungry.
13: Yeah.
12: And God knows, they might have five different defensive starters this year. They need that.
13: Steve and I were talking to someone recently, this week, actually. And people in the Bucks organization are raving about Nacho. What he brings to the locker room, what he brings to a practice field. I know you don't win games in a locker room. You generally don't win games in underwear football, but they're just raving about the added energy and juice.
12: You know, when he's the sixth guy on the depth chart or seventh guy, that's not a bad sign, Steve. Yeah, he can play a little.
11: A few things, Sage. One, just Lee and I didn't compare notes. Jotted down a few things. Gainwell, yeah, he's quick and seems to have a good, very good feel. Running routes out of
12: the
11: backfield.
12: Got great hands.
11: Very good feel. Bauer Sharp caught a very nice deep shot and some other balls. And I asked Todd Bowles about Sharp, and hey, is he more of a deep threat than you thought? And Bowles, who didn't want to say anything all day, said, well, you know, we have to figure out if he's more of a, you know, short ball guy than we thought, or a medium ball guy. And this guy, he's a good athlete. We know from, you know, what Lee and I have been told that they have very high hopes for him. And, you know, they have high hopes for every draft pick. This is not breaking news, but the guy showed up, so we'll leave it at that. And
12: Culp's going to have a hard time making this team.
11: But he's going to have to get a lot better on special teams. And this Bauer Sharp is considered a special teams guy. So, yeah, he's probably going to have some challenges.
12: And Culp's not a good blocker. Like, not a good blocker.
13: That may be the entire story. I saw Culp walk off the field with the trainer very early on, maybe 15 minutes in practice.
12: Yep.
13: And you see Bauer Sharp making plays. Like, yeah. That might be the changing of the guard, so
11: again,
13: to speak.
11: Again, the moment they drafted Bauer Sharp and traded up 10 spots to get him in the sixth round, good night, Devin Culp. See you later. You don't trade up 10 spots to draft a guy and
12: they got plans for
11: expect
12: him
11: to cut him.
12: Yeah.
11: And Co-Keefe is back, and Durham's obviously the number two guy.
12: Not going anywhere. Yeah.
11: So, but Ted Hurst looks the part, which is a lot of fun. Underwear football, we'll see. But I asked Chris Godwin, I said, hey, you know, Chris, every year is a different year. Right now, what do you see that's different? What's the feel, the vibe of the team that's different? And he spoke about the energy and how he likes how they got a lot of guys who are coming from different places in their careers.
12: Lots of proof.
11: Young guys, guys, prove it guys, veteran guys, and it's all come together as a high energy group, and he likes it. We'll take it.
12: I got a feeling Godwin's going to have a big year. Like, I don't know why. I just have a feeling.
13: All about the health.
12: He's obviously got Mayfield's confidence in him based on 2 years previous who had a healthy Godwin. Sometimes, Steve, it takes a little longer to get back from a major injury. He had a major injury. Yeah, I'm expecting a big year.
11: He really had two of them. Forget about the knee. He had the ankle
13: against Baltimore.
11: The dislocation of the ankle, but then he got re-injured.
12: You know what's funny about his 24 when, I'll never forget this, because he had 50 catches in seven games. 50. And you know what was different that year? He's never been known for being a huge yards after catch guy. That year in 24, yards after catch.
11: He was flying everywhere. Now, two things from Godwin that were interesting. One, he said that Zach Robinson's offense is about 50% compatible with Liam Cohen's.
12: Yeah, that's high praise.
11: That's the number he put on it, was 50%. He said when you look at the base concepts and whatever, he said, I'll say it's half of it is Cohen's. I think a lot of Bucks fans might have thought that would be higher, but it just speaks to how every year is different, no matter who's taken over and transition, there's always transition. But Godwin, I was thinking about it, Ira, he's an X factor on a very unique level, because if he gets hurt this year, God forbid, but let's say he gets hurt, you know, has a 10-game season and...
12: Then they're not going to really have a veteran presence in the receiver room.
11: Well, what I'm going to say is that if he gets hurt this year and doesn't have a strong year, he becomes one of the worst free agent signings in Bucks history. You paid the guy $22 million last year, and you pay him $22 million this year, and he will have done nothing. I'm not saying he feels
12: so
11: that pressure.
12: So he eclipses Hassan Reddick. He goes right past
11: Reddick. By far. So what I'm saying is that I don't think he feels that pressure, but the organization knows, and Jason Light knows, if Godwin doesn't hit it this year, I just re-signed an injured guy and blew $44 million for what? So it's a very interesting
12: situation.
11: Then you
12: wonder if he'll be on the roster in 2027 at that point.
13: I would say if that happens, I say no.
12: Especially if Hurst shows something. Especially.
11: Hurst. Not Hurst. Judd.
12: Hurst. Yeah, especially if Hurst shows something.
13: Think Bruce Hurst.
11: Aaron thinks it's Judd Hirsch over there. He lined up. But he looks great. I think he's built up his upper body a little bit. He was talking about, he basically 100% said that he's healthy, not still rehabbing a little or getting fine-tuning. No, he's just ready to go. So that's
12: exciting. You know who's also healthy from all our sources? Benjamin Morrison. Benjamin Morrison doesn't have any physical limitations now. Now he's got to show something. They like his skill set.
13: They drafted him second round. So you better like him.
12: At times, he very much looked like a rookie last year.
13: Oh, yeah.
12: At times.
11: So Jason Light, general manager, showed the proper respect and said, Ira, let's spend a little time together.
12: First thing, I thought he might smuggle me a BLT coming out of the commissary. I don't get that. Not even a fresh splash of water in a bottle. But my opening question, I start fastly. I'm like Mario Andretti coming off the starter's gun. Is this still an ascending team, Mr. Light? Now, remember, that was his line last year. We're ascending. And he had the proof to back it up. They went from 8 to 9 and from 9 to 10. That's an ascending team. Now, Steve, you go from 10 to 8. You can blame injuries all you want. You're not ascending. His point, and I think there's a lot to be said for it, we have a large core of good young players that I don't think are, most of them are being recognized on the national basis. Now, when he said that, I immediately butted in, which I've been known to do, Lee. You've seen me in many interviews. I don't even let the guy finish a sentence usually. And I said, Jason, the one guy that I'm thinking of, when you just said that doesn't have a lot of national exposure, that I think can be really good, is Jalen McMillan.
13: Possibly.
12: He said, absolutely. I think he's going to light it up, Lee. I do, because the opportunity's there without Mike Evans on the roster. And I wouldn't say forcing the ball to Evans, but that 1,000-yard season was always on Mayfield's mind. We got to feed Evans, and that's gone. And so we'll see what happens. But I'm not worried about the receiver room without Mike Evans, Lee. I'm not worried about it.
13: It has potential. I still think they're going to
12: miss
13: it.
12: By the way, I asked him if there was any thought of switching Bredesen and Graham Barton.
13: No.
12: No.
13: Yep.
12: No. Answer was no.
13: Yeah, I don't know where some people get this.
11: They get it from Ira, because he's the only one talking about it.
12: When I mentioned Parrish changing and trying to keep him on the field for 100% of the snaps instead of 80, he didn't say no.
13: I hope Parrish is outside corner. I hope.
12: You okay, Lee? Would you be comfortable with another rookie, Scott, taking the snaps at slot corner.
13: Absolutely. I think Scott's going to be that good. And you move Parrish over. He's no longer a rookie. Move him over to the outside corner. You know, Bowles won't say that. Bowles has had how many opportunities to say, yeah, Jacob Parrish is our starting corner? Nope. He starts on, he can play nickel. And he won't say. And I sort of understand why.
12: Who's the odd man out, Steve? Is it McCollum or is it Marson?
0: Sage, you know what? We'll tackle that when we come right back on the Joe Bucks Fan Show, 95.7 WDAE.
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0: Buccaneers fans, halftime of the Joe Bucks Fan Show is in the books. We got the third quarter right here. I'm Steve Isbitz of JoeBucksFan.com. Lee DeCamper of Joe Bucks Fan is here. Ira Kaufman, the Sage of Tampa Bay Sports. What does that mean? It means he's the Sage of Tampa Bay Sports. He's been covering 50 years, 40 or so in Tampa, 40 plus in Tampa. And Ira knows just about everything, but he's forgotten a lot, too. So, all right, Sage, look, you had your private sit-down with Jason Light that we heard a little bit about in the last segment, but you also spent some private time with Antoine Winfield.
12: It wasn't a sit-down. It was a stand-up.
0: A stand-up
12: in the heat.
0: Same thing. What do we need to know from that?
12: All right, a couple of things. One, no excuses from Winfield. He was relatively healthy, and how did he play? I played all right. I just played all right. That's all I played. I can do a lot better. He likes Parrish.
13: Yeah.
12: He likes Morrison, both of them, as young players.
13: Well, I think him and Morrison are kind of tight, if I recall correctly.
12: Yeah. Likes both of them. Sick to his stomach about last year's collapse. Sick. He says, first time I've been on this team where we didn't make the playoffs. So, you know, one thing I think fans forget, and I'm going to remind them when I type up Winfield's comments. I'm not trying to compare him to Rondé Barber's interception against the Eagles. I'm not. But in my mind, he made the biggest play in the 2020 postseason.
13: New Orleans.
12: I think the Bucs are going to lose that game.
13: Yeah, New Orleans takes a two-score lead. Yep.
12: Take a two-score lead. They were across midfield. They were already winning by seven. Mm-hmm. And he punched that ball out of Jared Cook's hands. That was a great play by Winfield. And then he had that incredible 23 season. Mm-hmm. He's all over the stat sheet. It was a Rondé Barber type season.
13: Yeah.
12: It was high praise.
13: Yeah.
12: That's high praise. And he set that tone. He got that big contract. And I'm looking for more flash plays from Winfield. So he didn't offer any excuses. And most guys say, I had a good season. He didn't.
13: Well, that's refreshing.
12: I like that.
13: Yeah.
12: Refresher.
13: I got a question for you, Ira. And we both know this guy. I'm going to mention his name because he didn't tell me this. For, you know, broadcasting purpose. This person has a theory about Winfield. The reason why he didn't make many splash plays last year, Bowles is trying to protect him from himself. He's had so many concussions that it got to the point where you're wondering, what's this guy's longevity going to be? Because he's having a concussion like twice a year. And this guy's theory is Bowles is protecting Winfield from himself. Because, number one, he wants him on the field. Number two, he wants to see the guy have a long career, not cut short by too many dings.
12: There might be a little something to that, Lee. Okay. I think they used him a little bit differently. I think they put him in the deep middle.
13: Yes.
12: And he doesn't make as many plays from there.
13: I don't know whether
12: that's injury-related in terms of a thought in Bowles' head, or maybe making Tyquee Smith go closer to the line of scrimmage, so he's got to be deeper. But I thought he played a little bit out of position last year.
13: Yeah, a little bit. I never thought of the Tyquee angle. That's a good point. That's why you're the sage.
12: Thank you, Lee. I want more plays out. I don't care the reason, but I got to be aware of the guy more than I am right now. I got to. I want forced fumbles. I want some sacks.
13: Was it last year that he had two touchdowns ripped off from him at New Orleans?
12: I guess he did.
0: Yeah, Sage, look, he needs to play up to his contract. At the time, he was the highest paid defensive back when he got his deal.
13: And not safety, but defensive back,
0: yeah,
13: right?
0: Yeah, highest paid defensive back.
12: Who's the guy that just got more money as a safety?
13: Derwin James?
12: Yeah.
0: So, just to clarify what Lee was talking about, and we've discussed
12: He still made the Pro Bowl last year, Winfield.
0: To clarify a little on what Lee was talking about, and we've hit this before on your Ira Kaufman podcast that people listen to on the iHeartRadio app. Winfield's last concussion was in 2022. So, I don't know if that's still a thing that is going on anymore, protecting him.
12: And he had the great season in 23.
0: Yeah, it may have been a thought to how they used him in 2023. I don't know if it's still a thing anymore. Todd Bowles has been asked about that. I think actually Lee asked him at the Combine a couple of years ago, and Bowles said no. So you were saying Winfield said he didn't have a good year last year?
12: He said he played okay. That's all he said. Played okay.
0: Did you push him on that as far as what does he mean by okay, or he just didn't think he was up to his standard or what?
12: Didn't make enough plays. Didn't make enough plays up to his own standard. Yeah.
13: You had mentioned, or Steve mentioned, he invoked Tristan Wirfs' name along with Winfield making the Pro Bowl. Now, I'm going to ask this question, but I already know the answer, so really, I shouldn't. Did you see Tristan Wirfs' latest Instagram stories? The answer is no, right?
12: You knew the answer was going
13: to be. Yeah, Ira and I live on different worlds. Tristan Wirfs is freaking cut. He looks like a new person.
12: I saw him the other day out there.
13: And it looks scary. Now, he doesn't have a gut anymore. He looks like an Adonis.
12: And he looks healthy.
13: Well, you know, I've seen guys change their bodies and made him a worse player. He clearly changed his body. I don't know if it's going to make him better or worse because that weight helped him. There's a reason why these guys put on weight. Well, if I don't have a scale with me, if Wirfs lost weight, he put it all back on in muscle. He is chiseled. Holy smokes. Steve published earlier this week a story on Wirfs, and like as soon as I saw it, I got to put this picture in there. So I put the picture at the bottom. Is that going to hinder or hurt him, do you think?
12: I think it shows the pride of Tristan Wirfs. Made the Pro Bowl, but didn't have one of his best seasons.
13: No, he did not.
12: And I've said it before, Lee. He's the best player on this team, and I'm not sure it's even close.
13: Wow.
12: You might pick Mayfield. You could pick Vita Vea. I don't know where you would go.
13: I think you're right.
12: I don't think it's close.
13: Before, you could say Evans, maybe Levante, but now, no. You're right.
12: He's the best player on this team.
13: Yeah.
12: He was hampered last year. But they're not going to take him out and not play him all the other injuries.
13: Here's the interesting thing about Wirfs. You're not wrong at all. He probably had his worst year is a lot of people's Hall of Fame year. He had his worst year.
12: And when he gets beat, you and I still look at each other in the press box. Did that really happen?
13: Yeah. Having said that, you know, I want to say, well, he probably never got off on the right foot because he started late. He had knee surgery. However, that Seattle game, he was a complete beast. And my favorite play of Tristan Wirfs happened in that game. It was Rashad White scoring a touchdown to the left side. Wirfs had three blocks on the play. He blocked at the line of scrimmage, took his guy out. Blocked the linebacker on the second level, took him out. Blocked the poor sap of a cornerback at the goal line, took him out. And Rashad White just fouled the road grader. It was beautiful. And even though he had, for him, a down year, that didn't mean he was bad. It just inconsistent. He had some games where you scratched your head. What's going on?
12: Absolutely. By the way, Steve, speaking of the Buck offensive line, I asked Light about Malk. And he said they badly missed that kind of physicality last year.
13: I believe it.
12: That Malk brings to the table. Playing to the whistle. Or through the whistle.
13: Who scored a touchdown late in the Houston game that when you watch the replay, there's freaking Malk on the goal line blocking. And it was like, wasn't it a Mayfield scramble or it was a long run? And there's freaking Malk on the goal line like looking around like, I'll block.
12: He's a big, big piece of what this team's trying to do, Steve.
0: Well, the Bucs are committed to keeping that offensive line together. Assuming they can stay healthy, they're going to have to make some hard decisions if the lack of health continues. You don't want banged up players.
12: But and Light acknowledged that their backup guards, basically, were not good enough.
13: Oh, they're terrible.
12: And there's always going to be a drop-off. And as Light says, you can't have 10 all-pros in your O-line room, but you got to do better.
13: If I had to criticize Light for last year, if I had to, you can't tell me he couldn't have pried loose one of those fifth-round picks or sixth-round picks and got somebody's backup. Not a practice squad.
12: You mean
13: a
12: once
13: backup.
12: The injuries hit.
13: So, if I had to criticize Light, it would be that. Now, Ira, the backup guards, these wind block rates, they're
12: tricky.
13: That's the best way to put it, tricky. But the two worst, one I saw 3 or 4 months ago, I've written a couple stories about that. They're two worst in the NFL.
12: Is this the tribe?
13: Yes and no. They wasn't the tribe, but they used some of their data. They also used next-gen stats, and there's a third reference point that's legitimate, but real stat geeky. The two worst guards for win block rate were Michael Jordan, not that guy. Not Michael Jordan, and Feeney, the guy from Buffalo. The worst.
12: Feeney's back on the roster, right, Steve?
13: For now.
0: Yeah, Bucks re-signed Dan Feeney. All you need to know is that Michael Jordan is still like 28 years old. He made a ton of starts last year. He's got a lot of fresh film, and he doesn't have a team this year. So, and here we are in June. So, what does that tell you?
12: It's very telling.
0: Light screwed up. That's what it tells you. And, you know, we all know that they had hoped Elijah Klein would have filled that role.
12: Yeah.
0: The other guy, Haggard, who had played a little bit, he
13: got hurt, right?
0: Did okay, but then he got hurt, but then he wasn't off the roster, and he never got another chance. whatever happened last year, they kind of bungled the offensive line situation after a heroic start with Graham Barton playing left tackle and making the secret move with Bredesen and to a center and sticking Jordan in there, who got off to a good start. It didn't stick. So better things.
12: I think Lee's point is fair. Once the injuries hit and you saw you're scrambling, you got to plug that hole with a go give up a fifth round draft.
0: It's fair, but it's a little tricky, Ira, because the Bucks were 6-2 at the trade deadline last season, which was November 4th. So they got to that point largely without Malk, but they didn't assess the ability of their backup guards very well. So yeah, they got caught. You know, Jason Light, I know, admitted to that personally to you in your sit down. That's at JoeBucksFan.com.
13: Did the Bucks, were they lured in by the siren of the 6-2 record, thinking, oh, we might be able to get over the hump?
12: Yeah, that's a good point, Lee. That's
0: I think
12: point.
0: What they were lured in by is not just the 6-2, but they believed, all right, we're looking at the landscape here. We'll get in the playoffs.
13: Yeah, that's what I mean.
0: We'll get in there.
12: We got an easy second half.
0: We'll
12: of the
0: sneak in there and walk right in.
12: Then we'll get our guys back.
0: Easy 10 wins. We'll get a couple of guys back. We'll be good to go. Didn't happen. Mike Evans was talking about the 2025 Bucks, Ira. This week, we'll get back to that and hear all about it on the Joe Bucks Fan Show on 95.7 WDAE.
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0: 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All right, Ira Kaufman. I've been promising it.
1: Yes, you have.
0: Mike Evans had to say.
1: Are Buck fans going to want to hear this, Steve, or are they going to turn off this podcast?
0: No, but I think we all need to still feel the pain of Mike Evans until the season starts.
2: Or until someone spills the beans.
0: Or until, yeah, exactly. What the heck? What the heck?
1: So, you are obsessed with Mike Evans at this point.
0: I am completely obsessed with Mike Evans.
2: I think almost every Bucks fan is obsessed because they want to know what the hell happened.
0: And even if they're not obsessed, if they've moved on, they're still interested.
2: Yes.
0: Because he's the greatest receiver in franchise history. He's probably a top four player in franchise history. He's a Hall of Famer.
1: Best offensive player in Cologne.
0: No question. He's someone no one is going to forget. So Mike Evans was asked by the 49ers media about losing the 1,000-yard streak. How disappointing was it? What was that like?
1: Well,
0: what
1: are you thinking? I hope he said I missed half the season. You know, what do you want me to do?
0: He didn't say that. He did say it was super disappointing. But I'll read you the quote, Ira. He said, I'm extremely competitive, and for me to not break that record, I thought I was going to be able to break it easy. How hungry I was going into that season. You know, in life, some things doesn't go your way. But I look at that injury as a blessing in disguise because I'm feeling really fresh, feeling rejuvenated. I'm in a new spot, new change like I felt I needed, and I'm looking forward to get back on that streak.
1: New change like I felt I needed. He didn't say like my wife felt we needed.
2: Oh, no. We don't know that. We don't know that.
1: Well, he didn't say it.
2: Yeah.
1: What's this thing about a new challenge? I'm over that. I'm over this new challenge nonsense.
0: Especially when NFL players are always saying, every year's a new challenge, every year's this, every year's that. I don't like that.
2: Until someone spills the beans. Whether it's with
1: and there are beans to spill.
2: Whether it's Mike Evans, whether his wife puts out something on Instagram, or Chris Godwin's wife puts out something on Instagram, or an ex-assistant coach pipes up, whatever. Until that happens, you just gotta you gotta add the numbers that are in front of you, and it tells me that he left because he didn't like the direction of the Bucks. I always go back to that 3rd and 28 tirade. I can't get that out of my mind. I gotta believe that's a factor. That being, you know, the defense coughed up the game. I gotta believe that's a factor. Whether it's 10%, I don't know, but I gotta believe that's a factor because that was so unlike Mike Evans to freak out like that.
1: Maybe the Bucks like to tell themselves it was a family decision.
2: Well,
1: Steve, and maybe that's a way to ease the pain, rather than say, in Lee's words, I didn't like the direction of the team or the roster, which I'm focused on.
0: Well, that's,
1: I didn't think this was a Super Bowl winning roster.
0: You're given the answer to the question. You're saying the Bucks' words, Lee's words. We need Mike Evans' words, and he hasn't really said this is why I decided to move on with any sort of depth of an answer.
1: He doesn't use family in explaining what happened. He doesn't use it.
2: That's a good point. We clearly know he didn't leave for money because he took a pay cut on top of the 50% taxes.
0: Maybe he's bad at math. You know, I guess that's possible.
1: He's beloved here, he was beloved.
0: He says a change he felt he needed. I don't know. But he's hungry, and fans will be watching him. I want to ask you about another guy, though. Zion McCollum, who's taken a lot of shots from fans after having a rough year last year.
1: Took a few shots from his head coach, too.
2: Yeah.
0: After getting paid, you know, there was a line from Todd Bowles multiple times last year, in the past couple of years, about McCollum getting bored on the field. And, you know, we had gotten clarification of what that meant. And Bowles talked about it on your podcast. And McCollum, though, got into it and didn't deny it that, you know, sometimes he's, when his number isn't getting called, he's looking into doing things and freelancing or
1: drifting
0: or looking into the backfield like he's not supposed to do if he's in man coverage, as an example, doing his job, he said, to, quote, fight that boredom. Now, that's pretty stunning.
1: You can't have an unfocused cornerback, Lee. Was it almost like an apology?
2: Kind of.
1: To the fans?
0: I don't think so. He was asked about it, and he answered the question. Yeah, it was forthcoming.
2: Which I applaud.
0: But
2: thank
0: it's a
2: you.
0: Massive red flag, because he was up. See, this is where I think fans or the Bucks either they don't see it or they can't do anything about it because he's got this guaranteed money. But he's been coached on that for years. He wasn't new in the system or new to playing cornerback or something. This is what cornerbacks are taught this in college. And even if they weren't, okay,

0: maybe not at Sam Houston State, but he, you know, should have learned this with the Bucks, and he did, and he kept doing it.
1: You got a linebacker who's loafing, and you got a cornerback who's unfocused. What the hell kind of defense you throwing out there last year?
2: Well, we saw that. What this tells me is this might be a bigger issue than football. It smells like he's got ADD. It's a focus issue. And that's how he explained it. It's a focus issue.
1: You don't hear this problem with cornerbacks too often around the National Football League. You don't hear it being discussed.
2: Well, that's one reason why I applaud him for being honest and up front.
0: It may happen every week, but the coach doesn't come out and say he gets bored. We're working on it.
2: It sounds to me like he's got ADD.
1: If Morrison and Parrish outplay him on the outside, they're going to start.
2: Yeah.
1: And I don't care how much money they're giving McCollum.
2: Yeah, and I'm a McCollum fan. You know, I don't know how many times I got to thank him for being honest, but yeah, if the guy has a focus problem, again, like Steve said, he's been coached not to do that for how long now?
1: He's fighting for his job this year. He's fighting for his job.
0: He should be.
1: I don't care about his contract
0: he
1: situation.
0: He should be. It doesn't always work that way in the NFL.
1: Bowles is coaching for his job. He's not going to put a lesser player up there.
2: Well, at the very least, I would hope that Bowles, little patience for a repeat of that.
0: We'll see if Morrison tears it up in training camp and stays healthy, which has been an issue for him, and, you know, looks great in the preseason, Bowles will have a decision to make.
1: And I don't think McCollum's an exceptional tackler either. He's not a great tackler.
2: No, he's talented as can be, athletic as can be. When Bowles is talking about all the myriad of guys he's got practicing at nickel corner, which drives me crazy, he never mentioned he's given Morrison a test drive at nickel corner. Does that mean Morrison's already a starter at outside corner?
1: I never thought they envisioned Morrison playing nickel. I don't think it matches his skill set. I don't think they're granting Morrison a starting job right off the bat. He's got to earn it.
0: Sage Rondi Barber said right here on WDAE that this has got to be McCollum's year, and then Barber followed that up by saying, but that's not pressure. I'll quote him, at some point you need to start proving that you are who you are, and for him, he needs to study himself. He needs to find a way to evaluate himself day in and day out, go to work every day with that attitude.
1: That's what Rondé did after his rookie season. He made himself a football player.
0: I understand, but McCollum's a fifth-year player making...
1: Yeah, I agree.
0: I believe his salary, was just checking, it ranks 21st or 22nd in the NFL among cornerbacks. This guy's supposed to be an established pro, capable of covering the best receivers in the game week in, week out. He's got Ja'Marr Chase in September.
1: No question about it. That's why the Bengals are going to be favored in that game.
2: I'm a little surprised Steve's not seeing the nuance there. He's passing up the nuance.
1: Let's hear it.
2: Was that a plant? Barber's remarks? Was that a plant?
1: You never know. Rondé's a sharp, sharp guy. You don't mind playing some mind games, Lee? You don't mind it? I think he likes McCollum, so he's trying to light a fire.
2: Okay, I get the whiff that someone went up to Rondé. He's like, hey, get on McCollum's ass, would you?
0: Well, I'm getting a whiff. This show's over, Ira. We'll be back next week on the Joe Bucks Fan Show. Whatever it takes to get McCollum going, we're all for it. Go Bucks.
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0: All righty. Yes. What's happening? It is Saturday, baby. It's noon. I'm here for 3.5 hours. So we got some time. I was on the IL. Used to be DL, IL, IR, whatever it was. I caught some type of bug and I had a sore throat and I was down for the count. But I came back and I was on here yesterday and now I'm going to come on strong today. We got a big show today. Was there ever a doubt? Was there ever a doubt with you with the Rays? Was it getting to that point where you were like, man, this is the team. This is the 8 losses. This is the losing streak. This is the bad defense and they can't hit. And even the pitching has gone south a little bit. And oh my God, oh my God. Or I was not concerned. I should say this. There was a little bit of concern, but I was not panicking at all. And, Drew Rasmussen, Sugar Shane McClanahan, those two right there, I know I can count on those guys. Now, I'm waiting to see what Nick Martinez. I like Nick Martinez. He is a veteran. He looked really, really good. And that last outing, he got hit. He's one of those guys that his stuff, he has got to be on, and he has been, other than that last start, he's got to be on to really be successful. A guy like Sugar Shane McClanahan has such good stuff that even if he's at 75%, he's missing a little bit, he can still will you through and get you 6 innings, and he's coming back into his form. Oh, my God. Drew Rasmussen is another one. And I know in his last outing was not that great, but he was on last night. Oh, my God. And it's so funny, too, because you can watch the game and every single pitch now is, immediately change up. Boy, change up an awful lot. Then I'm listening to Neil. Cutter, change up, whatever it is, it was dropping. And he had the same arm motion. He was so damn good last night. Oh, my God. Drew Rasmussen, 1 hit, over 7 innings, 9 Ks, 87 pitches. Get on out of there. He's 5-2, and the Rays win this one. A really, really nice win that they needed. Now, today, Rays baseball right here on the Flamethrower, 95.7 FM, AM 620 WDAE, the iHeart Radio app. We got you covered. We are your home for Rays baseball. We got another one today, and it is Sugar Shane McClanahan on the hill. Lake Bacher, right-handed pitcher. He looks like, he's got all that long, flowing hair. Let me just tell you something. Sugar Shane right now, last outing against the Angels, 5 innings, 4 hits, 1 run, 3 Ks, no walks, just Sugar Shane McClanahan, all right? Now, I know how baseball goes. You know how baseball goes. It was like, oh, they're taking on the Tigers. Oh, the Tigers are one of the worst teams. Oh, they're facing a pitcher that's like 0-7, and I'm like, that is a recipe for disaster. That's how baseball is. But where they are right now against the Marlins, I'm feeling good. How you feeling? Rays fans, baseball fans. Aaron Judge is going to be out for quite some time with the Yankees. So as we roll on, plenty of baseball. And obviously there is football and there is Bucks. And also, I do want to talk some Knicks and Spurs. Now, I've been in this market for 30 plus years covering sports. It's also 2026. So even though I've been around for a long time, I don't base my takes, my estimation, my opinions on just the past. It is 2026. And we've got so many transplants, a lot of young people that have moved here. You go to downtown Tampa, you go to downtown St. Pete, you just go anywhere around the Tampa Bay area. You see how many driver's licenses are issued every year. And we knock on wood, we had a good summer last year. I'm not even going to mention it. You know what I'm talking about. We had a very good summer and season. knock on wood, knocking on my head, I'm not going to jinx anything. But, you know, 2 years ago when we didn't have that great of a season and that kind of, you know, some people that might have been thinking about moving here and like, oh, do I really want to go there and deal with that? But anyway, it's been an onslaught. And we continue to have people move here. We continue to grow. And it's also 2026. My point is, as long as I've been covering sports here in Tampa Bay, being on this station, I was the original voice for a week with Whitney Johnson and then Brian James, the late Brian James, when WDA started on the morning show. What was it, 30 years ago? Whatever it was, we were the sports animal. Remember that? Fake left, fake right, the billboards, the woman in a bikini with the chest, you know, fake left, fake right, hot, new sports station in town. Oh, remember those days? But anyway, we're not a basketball, we're not an NBA town. We're not. I know the Magic are down the road, I-4. I get it, but still, I've always said this, and we've done consultants and studies so much stuff. Like, we're not a region. The state of Florida is not a region. We are not. It's Jacksonville, Orlando, Miami, Tampa Bay is like four different damn countries. In Tampa Bay, do we really care about the sports in Jacksonville? Do we care about Miami? Do we care about Orlando? Does Orlando care about us? Look at the battle now for the Rays in the stadium. You see, it's just how it is. So we don't have an NBA team here. And I know when Dan Patrick over the years, and Dan Patrick does so much NBA and it just ticks off a lot of sports fans here. I know I get this from wherever I go. If I'm at the sports bar, I'm at Publix, I'm talking, I'm BSing, I can see numbers. But with this NBA Finals, with the Knicks, with the Spurs, with Wemby, I'm just curious today. And again, I'm here till 3:30 and I'm going to open up the phone lines today. We got a bunch of great guests. We got a mix of everything today. Okay. But I'm curious and I'd love to hear from you today because I know the majority, don't really care about the NBA, but this, it seems to me, living here in Tampa Bay and the feedback that I'm getting, the ratings, oh my God, the ratings for this NBA. Did you see the ratings for game one? I can't even imagine. Now, ratings, I worked in TV. Ratings don't usually come out till like 2 o'clock the next day. So we don't know the ratings for last night. I'm sure it was unbelievable. The ratings for game one, I'm talking about the Knicks and the Spurs, 17 million viewers. It was up 90% from last year's game one. It was the most watched game one since 2018. That was when you had Cleveland LeBron James and it was Golden State and Steph Curry. Okay. Game one peaked at close to 20 million, 19.63 million at 11 o'clock. That was in the fourth quarter. Last night, that game was unbelievable. That comeback, the Wemby, what's Wemby doing with the errant pass and Brunson and the free throws and the Knicks in New York. Now, I'm not talking about Knicks fans that are transplants. I get that, like Aaron Jacobson. Nick Wise calls him a Sarasota Knick fan because he might have family and friends in the Big Apple, but he grew up in Sarasota. So that cracks me up when Nick mentions that about Aaron Jacobson. I grew up in Jersey. Did I like the Knicks? Yeah. I was actually more of a Nets fan, but I'm Jersey. So I really don't, it's not like I'm going crazy. Just because I grew up in New Jersey doesn't mean that I'm a Bruce Springsteen diehard. I'm not. Just because I'm from Jersey. One time I was at a big party at this bar and a guy and Bruce Springsteen came out. A guy came running over to me, goes, oh man, you're from Jersey. You must be out of your mind. No. So just because I'm from that New Jersey area doesn't mean I'm diehard Knicks. I like the Knicks, but it's not like I'm going crazy. But I think it's a little bit different for this series. I've been watching now. A good friend of mine that loves his college basketball, and he really hasn't been watching the NBA. He loves his Rays. He is a diehard Rays fan. And he texted me before the game last night, and he was always giving me text about the Rays game and about the coverage and who's on radio, who's on TV, and this and that. And he actually switched. He texted me over. He goes, I just switched to the NBA game when the Rays jumped out to their lead. I'm like, he hasn't watched an NBA game all year. You left the Rays to go to the NBA game? When I have done these great American teach-ins, and it's either elementary kids, middle schoolers, or high schoolers. And I've done it quite a few years, and you go out and you give them the thing, and they always ask, like, who's the greatest player you ever talked to? Who did you really like? And I got to tell you, and this is going back, I don't know, from 10 years to now. When I do, like, middle schools, even elementary schools, especially high schools, the kids ask me about NBA. And that's here in the Tampa Bay area. So I'm like, young people here do follow the NBA. My daughter just finished her junior year. She's going into a senior year. I had my Hulu. We subscribe. We got Hulu. I don't know what you got, YouTube TV, whatever you got. And on my phone, I guess it was locked because I couldn't get my full screen. You know what I'm saying? I'm just getting all the comments down below. I'm like, what did I do? I must have locked it. What do you do, man? I go over to my daughter. She's turning 17 here in a couple of weeks. Boom. She's like, oh, you got it locked. Boom. And she goes, oh, you're watching the Knicks? This was game one. And I said, yeah, you? She's not a big sports fan. I mean, she says musical theater, chorus, you know, follow from far. She goes, oh, I got a lot of friends that are watching the Knicks and the Knicks game. Boom, boom, boom, boom. So then last night, it was real late. And I was in my little man cave. And she busted open the door and goes, Dad, the Knicks won. And I'm like, wow, my daughter, she doesn't do this for the Rays. She doesn't do this for anything else. And I'm like, so my question to you today is, if you are a Tampa Bay sports fan and you're really strongly following the Rays and you're following the Bucs and everything here and college football, Gator, Noel, Kane, USF, all that jazz, are you watching this NBA Finals? Are you? I'm just going to take kind of a survey today. I'm here till 3.5 hours, right up until 3:30. That's what I want to find out today. Okay. Numbers to call to get in. I'm going to tell you what we got going on. I'm going to get into the Baker Mayfield situation. Baker Mayfield, Bucks, Mike Evans. Don't worry. We're going to get into that. 888-388-0957. It's 888-388-0957. Those phone lines will be open. And you can always text in at 82945. And remember, always start your text with DAE. Now, coming up here at 12:30, he is the Rays World Series. Was that game four? Big fan favorite. Maverick. Brett Phillips is going to join me on the Central Florida Behavioral Health Network DAE hotline. I got a lot of questions to for Brett Phillips. The Rays hired him because he is an ambassador. He is just so good with fans. He grew up in the Tampa Bay area. He went to Seminole High School, which was a powerhouse in high school baseball. Go look it up. Oh, my God. So he grew up here. He went to the Trop as a fan. He makes it to the major leagues. He played for several teams, and he is able to play for his hometown team, the Rays. And then he came through in the World Series. But anyway, he's going to join me at 12:30. 1 o'clock, Evan Klosky, Channel 10, CBS affiliate in Tampa Bay on Bucks and Rays. 1 o'clock today, that's Evan Klosky. 2 o'clock, James Yarko, very popular, the Locked On Bucks podcast. He's got a lot of followers, a lot of listeners. He follows the Bucks pretty good. And it's just going to be you and me, and we got a lot of time. Derek, do I do all the way till in the 20s? Are there three breaks this hour, or is it four? It changed last week. How long should I go here in this first break, buddy? Let me give out the numbers, 888-388-0957. And again, you can always text in if you're busy, because I get a couple of people that have said to me, hey, man, I listen to you on Saturdays. I'm doing my yard work. I'm doing stuff around the house, so I get it. I get that. So it's one of those days on a Saturday. You're just doing your thing, and I appreciate you listening. All right, let me go to Mike. Let me see. I think he is gone now. All right, what we will do is let me pay some bills, and when we come back, I'm really, really curious, though. I am curious because I understand we're not an NBA market. I understand, but I think there's something about this series, even if you're not a diehard Knicks fan, that is different. It is different. And the first two games have been incredible. Oh, my God. So we'll continue. I'm Rock Riley in the air chair, and we are Tampa Bay Sports Station. Your home for the Rays. Your home for the Gators. WDAE.
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0: 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Big Brett Phillips, Maverick, Rays fan favorite, World Series hero, will join me here at 12:30 in a matter of moments. I'm going to go back to the phone lines here, 888-388-0957. We got Rays and Marlins, first pitch at 4:10 today. Let me go to Jay. Jay is in Fort Myers. You're on the Flamethrower on this Saturday. How you doing, Jay?
16: I'm doing all right, Rock. Listen, I appreciate it. I'm in Jersey by myself, but I moved down here 10 years ago, down in Fort Myers. I love the Rays and what they do with how little they have, so I root for them like crazy. I have a question for you, though.
0: Yeah.
16: What's going on? Is Simpson's thumb, or you just need a little break, number one? Number two, what about Lux and Uceda and Rodriguez? We need these guys. What's going on?
0: Yeah, so we're going to get an update probably within an hour on the thumb. It is a thumb with Chandler Simpson. They were going to put him, you know, get him tested out, and Cash will speak probably in about an hour. We'll have an update then, so I don't know. Don't know if it's going to be any length of time. I don't know, but it is a thumb issue. And as far as, you know, some of those pitchers you mentioned, man, I mean, it's a combination of injuries. I trust Sugar Shane McClanahan. I trust Drew Rasmussen. Yeah. I still trust Nick Martinez. I don't know about Mats. What's his name that was converted from a reliever to a starter? His entire time here, he hasn't really been able to get it done consistently. So, and you know, Pepio's out for the season. So, we'll see. Now, you know, when the trade deadline comes up, I know a lot of fans want a big bat. A big bat's going to cost you. It's going to cost you your prospects. It's going to cost a lot. Neander likes pitchers. So maybe we get a pitcher or two. But again, you're right, man. It's pitching. It's pitching. Pitching and defense. That's what the Rays are built on. Go ahead.
16: What about this Lux fella, the second baseman?
0: I don't know, man.
16: Yeah. They signed him for their main good.
0: I know.
16: Williams is doing great, but I'm not sure. That kid, that's a shame.
0: Who?
16: I love your show, bro.
0: All right, thanks a lot, man. Appreciate you. There you go. Like I said, a transplant, another transplant. We've got so many of them down here. But the Rays, just with the Rays last night, it was one of those things where you didn't want it to snowball. We all knew, and it was funny on this station, on 95.7 FM, WDAE, Nick Wise performed an exorcism. maybe that was it. I don't. It was on the radio. It was a radio bit. Come on now. But I thought that was funny. We talked yesterday about slump busters. In any of you young guy, do you know what a slump buster is? You know, and even young Mathis knew what it was. Whatever it was, it worked because yesterday, it all starts with pitching. Rasmussen, he was unhittable. He's got the fastball that moves, but it was that changeup. It was the cutter, and it was a late break, and he's got the same arm motion. Drew Rasmussen, one hit over seven. He just went 87. They need him for the end of the year, so they keep a close track on that. Junior Caminero, he was on base five times. He doubled, he singled, and he walked two times. What do they used to say when you're playing Little League? Remember now, walk is as good as a hit. Not in my batting average if you're looking at my numbers, but anyway. No, a walk is as good as a hit, team-wise, right? Cedric Mullins had a dinger. Ryan Vallade has done a nice job. He had two hits and two ribbies. Yandy, boom, boom, boom. He had three singles. So Rays had 12 hits after being swept at home by the Tigers. They really, really needed that one. And it's Sugar Shane McClanahan on the hill today against the Marlins. Sugar Shane 6-2, 2.45 ERA. And that first pitch is going to be at 4:10. Game three. For the NBA final, Monday night, Madison Square Garden. There are the few tickets that are left. I looked this up before I started. Do you know the cheapest ticket that is left? $20,000. $20,000. Oh, we got my man? All right, why don't we, what we're going to do is, let me pay some bills, let me take a quick break. Rays fan favorite, one of the all-time greats, the World Series hero for the Rays, Brett Phillips. He will join me. We'll do that next on the Flamethrower, WDAE.
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5: Some Rays baseball today. Let's see if they can make it two in a row and start another streak. I really do believe they can. You got Sugar Shane McClanahan on the hill. Down south against the Marlins. They call it the Citrus Series. Whatever you call it, I'm feeling good about the Rays. All right, let's now go to one of my favorites. The fact that he grew up here, Seminole High School. And he makes his way through the minors, gets up to the big leagues. He plays for several teams. But, man, when he got to the Tampa Bay Rays, we'll get into it. And now he works for the Rays. And he's living here and he's raising his family. I'm talking about the great Brett Phillips. Brett joins me on the Central Florida Behavioral Health Network DAE hotline. 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The great Maverick, the World Series hero, the airplane man, Brett Phillips. Brett, how you doing today?
6: Wow, what an introduction. My man, Rock Riley. I call him R squared. I saw you at the game a couple weeks ago, and I was like, Rock, we got to get on the station. We got to talk shop. We got to talk Rays baseball. Your passion, your energy, man, it's awesome. I'm doing well. How are you?
5: I'm doing fantastic. I can't match the passion and the energy that you have. You know what, Brett? Like, you made it to the show. To make it to the top is so dang hard. And a lot of former players, yeah, they still like the game and they'll go to a game. But here you are now as an ambassador. You're out with fans. And the Rays thought enough, the new ownership group, that we got to hire you. You're still young enough. You could still probably be playing. And you're bringing the energy, though. And, like, you're just as energetic as when you were playing. Where does that come from? Is that just how you are? Or is it just your love for Rays baseball? Or
6: all the above, man. It's baked in. I've been go happy, go lucky since I was a kid. For context, I'm born and raised in the area, like you said, in 1997. I'll never forget my grandma. She took my sister and I to the very first Fan Fest before the inaugural season. And I recall walking into Tropicana Field wide-eyed, like some four-year-old kid would be wondering how baseball, the game I was playing on a t-ball field, could be played in a coliseum as big as this. The lights were bright. And, you know, I got to run the bases. I got to meet some baseball players. And through the years, as I grew up, going to those Rays games, selling newspapers outside Tropicana Field with my travel ball team, to just watching great moments, Garza's no-hitter, Longoria's moments, Zobrist, man, all those guys, I wanted to be those guys. And I never forgot what made baseball so fun and ultimately what I wanted to experience at a baseball game. And that was to maybe meet a player or go down on the field and just all that whole experience. So then years later, I got to live out my childhood dreams of playing Major League Baseball, not only playing Major League Baseball, but playing in the World Series for my hometown team. Oh my gosh, man. Like, I am so blessed. And now having an opportunity to share those experiences with our fan base, which happens to be my community, and being out and about on the ground level, I told the ownership group, I don't want to be that guy who just shows his face, maybe sits in the owner's suite for a game or two. That's not what I was trying to do. I want to grow with the Rays franchise. I want to grow with this team. I want to learn the business side of things, but ultimately I want to be on the ground level with our fan base to just give back and say thank you so much, because I was a fan first. And I know how it is to want to meet a baseball player and to hear about these experiences.
5: That is so awesome. And even at the end of your Rays playing career, I remember you standing down off the first base dugout, right field, and I would see such a line of fans waiting, man, to get a picture. I'm like, who's that? It's Brett Phillips. God dang, they love this guy. And it's the same thing today. What have you, now that you're just out with the fans, at the Trop, wherever you go, what have you learned, Brett, from Rays fans? I mean, because, you know, outside of here, oh, they'll look at past attendance numbers and all that jazz, and oh, they don't have fans. I'm like, there are passionate Rays fans. Have you found that?
6: You touched the word that's exactly what I was going to say. I was going to say passionate for sure. And what I do love and what I'm seeing is that we are starting to create a generational fan base, because we have a lot of imports in the St. Pete, Tampa area where my parents, for example, my mom, she moved from Illinois when she was younger. She was a Cubs fan. And then my dad, he moved from Connecticut where he grew up, and he was a Red Sox fan. And then they had my sister and I in the area, and I ultimately became a Rays fan through accessibility, having that experience available to me as a kid. And now that I'm 30 years old, I have an 18-month-old daughter. She's going to be a Rays fan, and we're going to start this cycle in creating a generational fan base. And now that I'm on the ground level, getting to speak with these fans, mostly if they're older, they're imports, you know, they may still wear the Yankees jersey when their team is in town, or the Red Sox jersey when their team is in town. But ultimately, they're wearing Rays jerseys every other game. And I'm fine with that, because you know what? Their kids who were born in the area, guess what jersey they're wearing? They're wearing Rays jerseys, and their kids are going to be Rays fans. So, yeah, we have a bit of a slow start compared to other organizations that have been around for 100 years. But our fan base is alive and well, and it's growing. It's growing like by the day, Rock, and that's exciting. You know, we need to keep baseball in the area to see the Rays franchise continue to grow and take its course, because something we've had some special moments. As a baseball fan, you want to see your team win the World Series, and I know for a fact that will be coming.
5: Rays great Brett Phillips joining us on the Central Florida Behavioral Health Network DAE hotline. Learn more at cfbhn.org. You were the first player since Kirk Gibson, 1998, to have a walk-off hit with two outs with his team trailing in the World Series. Going back to that day when you did that in the World Series, Brett, what was your feeling when you were going up to the plate? We all in the backyard, or if it's in Little League, and dream about, you know, being in the World Series to get to have the walk-off. Like, honestly, you got to focus. Like, what was going through your mind as you're stepping up to that batter's box, man?
6: Man, it's crazy. It's crazy putting myself back in the moment, how exciting, how exhilarating the emotions after the fact that I exhausted through celebrating. I always start off with, listen, you got to give credit where credit is due. And unfortunately, we did not win the World Series. So, you know, I tip my cap to the Dodgers. But for a moment in game four, there was this moment of, wow, like we actually have a chance. And, you know, again, giving credit to Kevin Cash, watching that game go back and forth, and me being the last guy on the bench to come up to bat. And like you said, if you're a kid, it doesn't matter if you're a boy or a girl, whatever respected sport that you love growing up, you put yourself in the biggest moment as a kid. For me, it was in the backyard with my friends, bottom of the ninth, two outs, you know, your team is down by one, two runs. And so here I am walking up to the plate, just reliving a childhood dream, you know, to be in the World Series and to be given the opportunity to win it for his team. And man, Lord willing, I was able to come through. And again, there was a moment in time where everything stood still, and I got to live out just this ultimate experience that it's hard to put the emotions into words. So, man, just crazy. Again, for my hometown team, again, how do I express my gratefulness and thankfulness, not only for the game of baseball, but Eric Neander and the Tampa Bay Rays for giving me the greatest moment in memory, one of the greatest memories of my life.
5: Okay, so I would assume that probably is number one. But in 2020, July 19th to August 11th, Brett Phillips hit three Grand Slams in only 19 plate appearances, okay? In August 16, 2021, Maverick Brett Phillips hit an inside-the-park home run, a combo of three Grand Slams plus one inside-the-park home run in only 19 days, broke a record held by Babe Ruth, and it took Babe Ruth 36 days in 1929. So my question to you, Brett, what is cooler, a Grand Salami or an inside-the-park home run?
6: Wow, that's a great question. You know, my name being in the same sentence as Babe Ruth is just does not sound right. And when that happened, you had some people, you know, sports writers asking how I felt about that. And quite frankly, it's crazy that these moments that I've had throughout my career being next to the greats in the game, how humbling. But I would say from an excitement standpoint of celebrating with your teammates, I would say the inside the park home run was cooler, in my opinion, because the whole thing is just exhilarating. No one expects it. It was a clean inside the park home run. And it was my only homer in my career against a left-handed pitcher, which is pretty cool that it happened to be an inside the park home run. So, yeah, it was special.
5: So just two more real quickly. I'll get you out of here. So I want to talk about this upcoming. There is an upcoming three-game homestand against the Red Sox. Of course, now they're down in Miami taking on the Marlins. But I want to ask you about Sugar Shane McClanahan because you know him. I think he is such a good dude. And, you know, he pitched at USF. He had to go through the rehab so long. He's out for 2 years. And I remember when we went to spring training, it was first day pitchers and catchers, and we're in Port Charlotte, and he did like a media scrum, you know, interview, and he said, man, I'm also, you know, I got to find out about myself. I only thought of myself just as a baseball player. And then he goes, for my dad, and I swear to God, he turned around like when he was done. He was like crying. He had lost his dad. Yeah. And I'm like, the guy has come back. And now the way he is pitching, oh my God, he looks as good as he did just about when he was an all-star. What can you tell our fans about Sugar Shane McClanahan, Brett?
6: Wow. You know, first of all, he was a great teammate when I played there. He's a great guy. You know, and I wanted to see ultimately how he was going to respond with his back against the wall with the injuries. He was down on his luck, you know, and then ultimately, losing a loved one like your father, you could go both ways. And for Sugar, it's a testament to his character of how he has responded to the circumstances in his life to go out there on a nightly basis when he's given the ball and he's been competing, man. I'm just enjoying the heck out of seeing Shane back out there. He's an all-star pitcher when he's healthy, and he's picking up right where he left off for us. And I, you know, if we're going to win a World Series, we need Sugar Shane out there on the mound, and he's doing that. So I've been very, very happy, very excited for his return. And I pray he continues to do his thing and wish him well.
5: Awesome. So, like I said, Sugar Shane today, 4:10 against the Marlins, and then they'll play early game Sunday. But Monday, Tuesday, Wednesday, Rays home against the Boston Red Sox. Monday night, 6:40. Tuesday night, 6:40. And then you got the day game. Even though Boston has been down, you know they're not going to be that far down. And it always is a good rivalry. And you know the Red Sox fans are going to be here. You looking forward, and fans should be, man, if you're thinking about something to do, the kids are out of school now, man. Maybe get some tickets for one of these Rays Red Sox games, huh, Brent?
6: You said it. You said it, Rock. I would love to see the Rays and the Red Sox fans out at Tropicana Field. It is always an exciting series playing against the Red Sox. But also, it doesn't matter where you're at in the standings. If they're playing the Tampa Bay Rays, they're going to show up with their best. They're going to want to beat us because they know how good we are and how well we've done in the past. So you're going to see a great series, and I'm excited to have the Rays back in town after a short away series. So again, like you said, it's the summer. It's a great experience to bring your kids out. And ultimately, you never know what could come from an experience at the ballpark. For me, it was having dreams of playing Major League Baseball because I was able to experience that time. So, again, it's a great time, and I'm looking forward to seeing everyone out at Tropicana Field.
5: Awesome, Brett. You're the man. I had a buddy. He's like, I got a chance, man. I saw Brett Phillips. It was in one of the suites at a club. He was so cool. I'm like, that's how he is. He's down to earth. So awesome,
6: y'all,
5: Brett.
6: You're my people, man. Thank awesome. You, Rock.
5: It's you got
6: always
5: it.
6: A pleasure. I appreciate what you do for the Rays. And, man, keep up the energy. You're good people.
5: Thank you very much, Brett. Have a good one. All right. So the Rays and the Marlins today at 4:10. Early game tomorrow, and then those Red Sox come in. How about baseball? You feeling a little bit better now? We'll continue on the Flamethrower. No better on this Saturday. WDA, Brett Phillips, Maverick, E.
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11: Oh, boy. Happy Saturday. What's happening? Derek DeBose is producing this bad boy today and doing a fine job as always. I appreciate you listening. Whatever you're doing on your Saturday, get your honey-do list done so you can watch some Rays baseball at 4:10. Or if you're still doing it or you're doing your thing, you can listen. 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And then, like I said, the Boston Red Sox are coming in. Wait till you hear who's throwing out the first pitch Monday at Tropicana Field. 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And if you weren't able to get all that down or write that down, if you're driving, you know, you can get a hold of me on my socials. I'm at Real Rock Riley on Instagram and on Twitter. R-E-A-L-R-O-C-K-R-A-L-E-Y. Or Facebook, Rock Riley. And there you go. And I'll give you all that information. All right. Like I said, the Boston Red Sox are coming in. And Monday night, first pitch is at 6:40. Gates open at 5:10. Guess who is throwing out the first pitch? Tampa Bay Buccaneers

0: first-round draft pick, outside linebacker Reuben Bain Jr. He is throwing out the first pitch on Monday night's game. So I plan on being there. It's going to be awesome. Tuesday night, 6:40, and then it is a day game, Rays and Red Sox, and that is at 1:10 on Wednesday. So there you go. So the Rays got it done last night. They were just, it was team ball. It was good to see. They needed to do that. They're still in a really good spot, and there's plenty of time to go. I am going to be back over at $1 on Tuesday. We've got the OTAs, the organized team activities. There will be a Buccaneer 3-day mini camp, and then that's it. That's it. They break until training camp. The Buccaneers are going to have two joint practices this year in training camp in Jersey against the New York Jets. And we wait so long. I do get, I can't wait for preseason football. But then when it's a preseason game anymore, oh my God. I mean, it used to be the starters would play maybe a quarter. Used to be. Remember that? The second game, the third game, the starters would play into the second half, and the fourth quarter, the fourth game, they wouldn't. And then it went down to three. And it's just, but anyway, it's almost football season, so we'll have our little break. But I will be over there, and what I have seen so far, just watching, and I like the Lions coach Dan Campbell. He calls it pajamas football. Todd Bowles calls it he doesn't call it. Joe Buck fan calls it underwear football. But it's he's not going to get too hyped up to not playing. But you are going. You are seeing. We can sit there and watch. Like during a regular season for practice, we're there for like 20 minutes. And we watch them. They do their stretching. They do their running. They come in the middle of the field. Somebody says something. One of the captains will be Vontae Davis. One, two, three, go. Ball, Bucks. Boom, boom. And they burn. And then they go to their position drills with their position coaches. And we watch that. And then we got to leave. We're not allowed to watch 7-on-7, 11-on-11. But during this offseason, and the same thing with training camp, you can stay and watch. So when it's 11-on-11, they're competing. And I've been doing this for over like 35 years, and I have never seen as much hooting and hollering and getting after it from this Buccaneers defense in last Tuesday at the OTAs. Third play from scrimmage, Baker Mayfield back, boom, Benjamin Morrison picks it off and takes it to the house, a pick six. You would have thought they won the Super Bowl. The entire defense came off the sidelines. There were the backups and the second string, and they're just going crazy, man. So it's good to see. I know energy doesn't mean it's going to win you games, but you know what? I needed to see something, and I'm at least seeing it. All right, Evan Klosky. He is a very good sports reporter here in town, CBS affiliate, Channel 10. He's going to join me. We'll do Rays. We'll do Bucks. What he's seeing, we'll do that next. 1 hour in the books. We got 2.5 hours to go. I'm here. I will keep out the phone lines open, too, as well. If you don't know the numbers, here you go. 888-388-0957. 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And remember, always start your text with DAE. I'm Rock Riley in the air chair on a Saturday on the Flamethrower, WDAE.
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12: 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Baltimore won 13-3 at Toronto. Adley Rutschman went 4-for-4, 5 RBIs. Boston beat the Yankees 5-3. Tampa Bay 6-0 over Miami. I'm Steve DeSager.
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13: Caminero sends one way up into the air into deep center field. 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What a shot.
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0: 1 o'clock on a Saturday. What are you doing today? What are you doing? I always tell the story. A friend of mine, big guy, Big Jeff, and he lived down the street from me. He was a builder in the St. Pete area. And I was down to his detached garage, and it was a hot day, and I said, Jeff, are you doing any yard work today? He goes, oh, it's too dang hot to do yard work. You got to do that in January and February when it's nice weather. One time I go down to his house, detached garage on January, and a beautiful day. I said, you doing your yard work today? He's like, it's too nice to do yard work. So what are you doing on this Saturday? Well, I know we're talking sports. We are your home for the Rays and Marlins. Sugar Shane McClanahan on the Hill 410 today. And we'll be over at $1 for the OTAs, Tampa Bay Buccaneers. There seems to be an increase in energy. But again, that doesn't get you wins. But you got new coaches and the new guys that are in, especially from the defense. So we shall see. All right, why don't we talk with a guy that, for a TV guy in Tampa Bay, wow, he's very, very studious, very knowledgeable, does a lot of homework. He's a grinder. Let's go to the Central Florida Behavioral Health Network, DAE hotline. Learn more at cfbhn.org. The one, the only, the CBS affiliate in town here, Channel 10, the Mr. Evan Klosky joins us on this Saturday. What's happening, Evan?
1: I appreciate you, Rock. Thank you for those kind words. Doing well. Just hanging out on the porch with the puppy.
0: Beautiful.
1: So it's been a good Saturday.
0: Good, good, good, good. Because you do grind. You do grind. And correct me if I'm wrong, did you not come from the San Antonio market here to Tampa Bay?
1: Yeah. So before working here, I worked in San Antonio for 3 years. And my first week on the job there was the Kawhi Leonard trade. And then I grew up on Long Island. So this NBA Finals really hits home for me as I see both worlds.
0: All right. So I'm going to do a little box. I'm going to do a little raise. And I want to get a few minutes for the NBA Finals. Because I was mentioning, sure, Evan, I've been here 30 years. And I go on what's now. More people have moved here. More transplants, blah, blah, blah. And it's not an NBA town. And we're not, I always say, Jacksonville, Miami, Orlando, Tampa, we're not a region. It's like four different countries. And we really, there's a few Magic fans, but honestly not. But I'm not talking about Knicks fans that have moved here, but I just think this NBA Finals is different. And I had a buddy last night, and he's a diehard Rays fan. And he texted me, and he goes, hey, man, I left the Rays game. I'm watching the NBA Finals, and he's like a college basketball guy, but not an NBA guy. And I'm like, I really think that this series, you got fans that maybe might not even watch during the year are watching. I really think that they are. But all right,
1: when it comes to New York and it comes to an alien playing on the other side, there's some connective tissue there.
0: That's exactly right with Wemby. How can you not? All right. So let's start with Bucks. Now, again, it's underwear football, all that jazz. We know that. You were over at OTAs. I was over there. Did you get any kind of a vibe? Anything a little bit different, or was it a typical OTAs that you saw this week compared to in previous years? What were you feeling when you were watching?
1: Yeah, I mean, well, first off, the attendance is phenomenal. I think right now the only two players that are unaccounted for are Al-Qaeda Muhammad and Vita Vea. Vita Vea, we know, is training with Ndamukong Suh again in the Portland area. That's what Todd Bowles told us a couple weeks ago when voluntary OTAs opened up. And then Al-Qaeda Muhammad's also a 10th-year veteran. Last year Hassan Reddick also didn't really show up for the voluntary portions of OTAs. Maybe we'll see what's going on this week leading up to it. But regardless, almost everybody is here working. We love seeing that. B, there aren't any external issue. There's no big storyline. Yeah, we talked about Baker Mayfield, the extension. He spoke for the first time yesterday. They're going to either have a deal by the beginning of training camp or not. Even if they don't have one, I don't imagine Baker Mayfield flying away anyway. They can franchise tag him. There's many avenues to go with Baker. So even if that doesn't get resolved this year, I don't see it as a big deal. It just might cost the Buccaneers more money in the future. And then otherwise, I really like what I'm seeing from the energy of the defense, which we know needs to improve, and also the scheme of the offense, a lot more horizontal, a lot more east to west, you know, work, which I think works to Baker's strengths, less vertical, which vertical, I think, provided more volatility. You need also an offensive line, which last year was so injured. You need them to stay stout up front for a long time to make sure all those vertical routes are opening up. That won't be as much as the case. I think a lot of fans out there will see a lot of 2024 in this Buccaneers offense versus maybe what we saw last year.
0: Great points. You hit on a couple of them. One on the offense. That's what I did notice. Same thing as you said. You got a new offensive coordinator. I saw a number, the two practices that I watched, number of little checkdowns to Gainwell, Baker Mayfield. Yeah. I think we're going to see that. I don't know. They tell us Bucky Irving is going to be ready to go. I'm not so sure. But with the addition of Gainwell, how do you think that changes or helps the Buccaneers offense?
1: The thing about bringing in Gainwell is, hey, if Bucky's healthy all year, great. Like, you can unveil some of that pony package stuff, which is so good, because now you have two guys who, you know, in their careers have proven they can catch a ton of balls out of the backfield. You know, between the both of them, you theoretically can have two 80 reception guys, and to put them in a pony package is really interesting. But the thing that you bring Gainwell in is, A, he is very similar to Bucky. And if Bucky goes down again, and last year he had injury concerns, he's smaller, you know, he also did not deal with the injury well mentally. So now you have someone where you don't have to alter the offense when or if Bucky goes down. It's just plug and play because they're such similar types of players. But also, Gainwell was paid a good chunk of change. He ain't going to be riding pine even right. If Bucky's healthy. So what you can do is you can now maybe lean towards what the Rams were doing last year, where it was like Kyren Williams for a series. Then Blake Corum plays the next series. And no matter what, you alternate the series. And it preserves, you know, the bodies, and it preserves touches. So you could see a 1A, 1B situation where one person gets the first series, and then it's going to alternate from there. And then maybe in like two-minute drill situations, you have, you know, Gainwell playing in those spots. But I don't think that necessarily, you know, like, I expect to see plenty of Bucky, but I also expect to see plenty of Gainwell, which is what we've been seeing a little bit since Bucky's out right now.
0: Evan Klosky is joining us on the Central Florida Behavioral Health Network, DAE hotline. Learn more at cfbhn.org. He is WTSP 10 Tampa Bay, their sports director. Defense, we all know, has got to be better. Reuben Bain, you know what, man? If I'm a betting guy, and I know he's a rookie and all that, and it's only been underwear football and all that, just the way he carries himself, just the way, just watching him, I'm betting on this guy. Rondé Barber even said on his show, he was saying, Evan, he's like, look, I think this guy's going to be a contributor like right away, and that's coming from the Hall of Famer. How do you feel? How do you feel about Reuben Bain?
1: I think Reuben Bain, to me, my opinion of this team, this defense, changed in a very positive manner once that selection was made. Once he fell to the Buccaneers, it like, look, if Bain or Yaya gets hurt, they're in a little bit of trouble. You know, same thing could be said about, you know, Trotter or Anzalone. If one of them gets hurt, they're in trouble. So, you know, every team can't have all the depth in the world at every position. That's just the way that it works. So there are depth concerns, certainly, that exist. Having said that, Bain, even at his floor, even if he doesn't do all the sacks and the special stuff, he's going to be excellent in run defense, and he's going to be able to get some tackles for a loss. So even if he's not wowing you with the sacks, he is going to be able to provide something that the Buccaneers really struggled with last year, which is very rare for a Bulls defense with that run defense. And I think that Bain, I have a really tough time believing that at his worst, this isn't just a really good football player in the National Football League. And again, maybe he's not the stars you all think about on the edge, but he is going to be an impact player day one. He's going to have a role. And I imagine in that defensive front, if everyone can stay healthy, that includes Kalijah Kancey, that's one of the better four that you can get there in the front. And I'm still a firm believer in Yaya Diaby, and Reuben Bain Jr. helps Yaya out a lot.
0: How hot is Todd Bowles' seat going into this season in your mind?
1: It has to be really hot. You know, they brought him back, and I understand the reasons why. You know, not many coaches get to survive the second half collapse that the Buccaneers had last year, but I'll also imagine that not many coaches are thrown as many tomatoes at for winning, you know, a bunch of divisional titles along the way. So, you know, he's gotten the benefit of the doubt. I do believe to an extent that Todd has earned that. But moving forward, you know, it can't just be, you know, 8, 9, 10 wins, dive in the first, you know, game of the playoffs. Like, you got to show eventually some progression. And, you know, is the grass always greener on the other side? Not necessarily. I can argue that point too. But I don't see how you can enter this season not thinking that Todd has something to prove, and that there's got to be a level of progression. And, you know, I'll throw the asterisk. If a guy like Baker Mayfield is injured, you know, no coach is going to save the day in that. But which is sort of the case of what happened last year, even though, you know, nobody wants to really say what exactly Baker's, you know, tough injuries were. But maybe we'll learn in the Netflix series. But yes, I think that I think Todd's seat is hot for sure. I don't know if he can sustain another year of what just happened.
0: That's a good point. I forgot about that Netflix series. Baker's going to be in that. I am looking forward to that. I forgot about that, Evan. Good job.
1: Yeah, it's going to be a fun one. Make sure you get the calendar set, man.
0: Yes, I forgot about that. All right, real quickly, Rays. There was a lot of panic going into this game. Like, oh my God, they're playing bad teams. I'm like, it's baseball, you know? And then they face one pitcher, 0-7. It's baseball. But I feel really good. Rasmussen was on last night. Sugar Shane, I feel good about this. You know, you got your junior, and Yandy had three singles, and Aranda's going to be there. And so what do you make? I mean, we still got a long way to go. You're the Rays guy. What do you mm-hmm. make of this Rays team? What do you think overall going forward here?
1: Yeah, I mean, look, they were not as good as 22-4, right? I mean, that's just an absurd clip. They're also not as bad as a team that went 2-8 in a 10-game stretch, right? That's also a really bad clip. You know, as you mentioned, throughout a 162-game marathon, there are going to be ups, there are going to be downs. You got to ride the roller coaster a little bit. Fans, we love you all. Baseball season is the most agonizing because it's every day for months. And sometimes it's hard to see the big picture when you're stuck in a slump like this and you're just watching awful baseball. But yeah, this is a good team. It's flawed, but they also have a lot of benefits. You know, right now, Chandler Simpson is in one of the worst slumps he's probably had in his baseball life. He's dealing with a little thumb issue, but that's eventually going to turn. It will. He was hitting .400 the first month of the season. That had to come down. It's now come down too much. Eventually, that's going to loop back around, and he's going to get on a heater. As long as Yandy Jr. and Jonathan are healthy, they are going to be okay. That trio is as good of a trio as any team in the league. They are really that good. They are special. They don't have much behind it. They're making it work for now, but typically their pitching is always going to bail them out. Pitching and defense, they can hold them to three or less. They're going to win enough games to be there in the dance. The Yankees just lost Aaron Judge for what seems like is going to be, you know, 2 months. Mm-hmm. Like, he's being re-examined mm-hmm. in 4 to 6 weeks. It doesn't mean he's coming back then. Mm-hmm. So you have the team that's right behind you that just lost its 10 WAR player. So now they're going to be going through it a little bit, and they're probably going to be a 500 baseball club moving forward. And then you also have a really weak American League. So right now, like, in my opinion, this month of June, the Rays have a golden opportunity here to put their foot on the gas pedal a little bit, get on a little bit of a run. They don't have to go 22-4, you know, go like 6 games over .500. Nothing, you know, that would be phenomenal. And they might be able to create enough distance entering July where Eric Neander is like, whoa, we could possibly win this division. Let me start making some big moves here to solidify a playoff-type roster. And once you get into the dance, anything is possible, especially when you got guys like Shane and Drew, who are your one and your two. And, you know, no knock to Nick Martinez, it's a pretty good number three as well. But for any Rays fan out there, there are some pitchers down there in Durham who I think you're going to learn about in due time here as the calendar turns to July, as we get a little bit closer there. Guys like Ty Johnson, guys like Brody Hopkins. You know, Ty Johnson was part of that Isak Paredes trade. You have Brody Hopkins, who's part of the Randy Arozarena trade. I know a lot of fans out there haven't seen the fruits of those labors yet with the deals that were made, you know, dating back to a few years ago when, you know, they kind of sold off and reset this franchise a little bit. But some of these guys are getting close to ready, and they're going to be impact pieces. And I think you could see some improvements along the way internally beyond whatever Eric can get externally if this team figures out a way to manage this month while they also have some injury concerns.
0: You get me pumped up. You are getting me
1: pumped up. That's what I do here, Ron.
0: You know, you're breaking it down, and it's true. It is true. It is true. In June, it's going to be a big month for them. All right, 30 seconds. The man that worked in San Antonio covering the Spurs, but also grew up in Long Island, Strong Island. Are the Knicks going to hoist the NBA trophy? Are they going to do it? What's your prediction, Evan Klosky, for this NBA final?
1: Yeah, I mean, up 2-0, you just stole two in San Antonio. I mean, it would be a pretty bad collapse. Historically, I don't know what the numbers are for winning two on the road and losing a series. I don't think that's ever happened, but I think the Knicks will win. Will they win in four? I'm not going to go that far, but I think New York is going to be absolutely crazy in 7 to 10 days at some point. And I just don't even know what the scene is going to be like there. Like, Manhattan is going to be nuts. It's going to be crazy.
0: It's the same thing. I saw the footage last night. I saw Central Park. I saw the watch. I saw outside.
1: The whole city is going to be burning down. New York City, like, New Yorkers don't know how to handle this. It's been far too long.
0: Right.
1: So, it's been a long time coming, and there is going to be a massive, massive celebration. And I just hope everyone's safe in doing so.
0: All right, you do a great job. He's WTSP 10 Tampa Bay sports director, the one, the only, Evan Klosky. Enjoy your Saturday. Evan, thanks so much, man. I appreciate it.
1: Rock, I appreciate you. Thank you so much.
0: All right, we'll continue. He says the Knicks are going to do it. He's feeling really good about the Buccaneers and the defense. And how about the Rays? Oh, my God, all this positivity. I can't take it.
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0: All right, what a Saturday we got. What's happening? What you up to? Tell me, talk to me. What's happening? Let's talk. Phone lines are open, 888-388-0957, 888-388-0957. The NBA final, man. I was locked in last night. That was unbelievable. And Wemby, he's incredible for his size. Wait till he gets more strength, gets a little bit bigger. Look, who's going to stop him? Now, I will tell you, defensively, Towns has done a really, really good job. He was not on him for that last shot that Wemby missed. I think it was Mitchell Robinson that was guarding him. But Wemby, the pass to Stephon Castle, like, what were you thinking right there? And Jalen Brunson, and he got it, retrieved it, and boom, and Wemby fouled him, and he went up, and very calmly, boom, boom, he nails the free throws, and the Knicks win 105-104 in San Antonio. They're up 2-0, and now they come back Monday night in Madison Square Garden. I can't imagine. For this last game, a nosebleed was the cheapest ticket to get in was $7,500. So right after the game last night, it went up to $10,000, over $10,000. This is section 420. You're at the highest point inside Madison Square Garden. And I checked, those tickets were already gone, and they're probably all gone by now. But this morning when I got up, there were a couple of tickets left at $20,000. $20,000 a ticket. One ticket, $20,000. There were two left, really good seats up close at I'm not BSing you. $142,023. $142,000 for one. Are you kidding me? I mean, I know it's 2026. I know we're in inflation. I know it's crazy. It just blows me away. And the place is packed. It's going to be crazy. And the ratings. So that's why I'm curious. If you're a Tampa Bay sports fan and you do not follow the NBA anymore, are you watching this finals, Knicks-Spurs? The Buccaneers did a video, and they put it on their social media, and they had two buckets, and they had the players come into a room, and it was like a little ball, and they'd throw it into the bucket. You want the Spurs, or you want the Knicks? And majority were like, Wemby. Wemby, no, give me the Knicks, but mostly Wemby, like so much interest. So I'm just curious because I've been here 30 some years covering Tampa Bay sports, and I know it's not an NBA town. I know that. But I'm telling you, young people, a lot of people talking about this series, and I had a diehard close Rays fan. He loves college basketball. He does not watch the NBA. He texted me last night. Rays got up and he goes, I'm over watching the NBA final. You? Yeah, me. You. I was like, wow. So there you go. Rays and Marlins, 410. We'll have it for you here on Rays Radio on your home for Rays Baseball, 95.7 WDAE AM 620. Drew Rasmussen was so damn good last night. One hit, over seven, nine Ks. Junior Caminero was on base five times. He had a double, he's single, two walks. Cedric Mullins had a dinger. For a little guy, he's little. He's got the pop, though. Brian Vallade has done a nice job. He had two hits, two ribbies, and Yandy had three singles. So after being swept at home by the Tigers, they came back, baby. Rays had 12 hits, and you got Sugar Shane McClanahan on the hill tonight. Today. Two stinking day. I am going to continue with phone lines open. I'm going to play you, if you missed it yesterday, because it was the big story with Baker Mayfield. Baker Mayfield was at a camp, his camp, and it was kids, and he went over, and he said that it's nowhere near. The negotiations have started with the Buccaneers wanting to sign him to a longer-term deal. Okay, he's got one more year on his deal. He's going to play out this year. And he said, we're nowhere near close. So I'm going to give you the starting quarterbacks, what they're making, how far you think the Buccaneers should go, and I would love to hear from you. I would love to do that. Before I do that, let me go to Dave and Brandon and let's see what's happening on Dave's mind today on this Saturday. Dave, what's going on?
13: What's on my mind, Rock, is you brought up the NBA, and man, you know your audience. I've been patiently waiting to hear some NBA talk, but me, Rock, something I might have told you, I played basketball till I was 50 years old, so I don't really so much care for the game. I watch for the fundamentals, and I was so silly enough to tell Pete Kraz that the Spurs were going to sweep them. But what drives me crazy, Rock, give me your opinion, you've got this phenomenon. Why are they not throwing the ball down to each quarter at least 8 to 10 times, letting him play inside out, giving the ball down low? And this Brunson, man, for a small guy,
0: yeah,
13: it looks like a sweep. He's going to be talked about for a long time.
0: Yeah, he is so clutch. He is so clutch. I was listening to this podcast, and it was Greg Odom, who really, there was a lot of hype on him back in the day, and he had a lot of things going on. But he was even saying, you wait until Wemby gets his man strength. Wait till he gets stronger. He said, yeah, it's going to be over. It's going to be over. Nobody's going to be able to cover this guy. He's so good with the ball. He can shoot from three. I've never seen anything like it. I haven't.
13: Well, let me tell you a story about me real quick, Rock. In the 90s, you know, I'm 5'7". My roommate was 6'1". And he told me when we'd get up our basketball games, he goes, Dave, I can block everybody's shot but yours. I said, well, I'm very aware of what shot I take. And that's what I see with Brunson, man. He's very aware, you know.
0: Oh, he is clutch. Thanks a lot, Dave. We have a texter asking, Rock, hypothetically, if you live in New York, you got tickets to Game 3. Are you selling or going? What are these tickets going for right now? Let's see. $20,000? Are you kidding me? I'm stinking selling.
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0: Alrighty, 1:32 on a Saturday. Here we go. Let me take some call. Let's talk. Here we go. 888-388-0957. One more time. 888-388-0957. Knicks and Spurs. If you had tickets to game three, these tickets are going for $20,000. Would you want to experience seeing the Knicks in the final? It's been since 1973, or would you sell? I would sell. That's me. That's me. I would sell. I would sell. $20,000? $20,000? Also, Baker Mayfield. It's not even close what he's thinking, what he wants, what the Buccaneers, that first offer. We don't know how much the Buccaneers have offered. How high should the Buccaneers go? The highest paid NFL quarterback right now, average for the year. Who do you think's the highest paid? Who would you think is the highest paid NFL starting quarterback? It would be none other than Dak Prescott. He is making $60 million a year. After Prescott, Josh Allen, Joe Burrow are making $55 million a year. Then it's Jordan Love, Trevor Lawrence. We'll get into that. Let me go back to our phone lines on this great Saturday. Let me go to Los Angeles and our good friend Mike. What's happening, Mike?
1: Rock, good to hear you as usual, my brother. You're inspirational.
0: Thanks, bro.
1: Really enjoy you. Yeah, sure. Hey, I don't know where to start. There's so much going on. But I know one thing, you people in Tampa Bay better be cherishing this ball club. You got the best record in the American League. The league is weak, and this is the year you're going. You are going to the playoffs. There is no doubt about it, unless there's a multiple catastrophic injury. So enjoy, enjoy, enjoy. Now, when you got to play the three National League division winners, it might be a little tough for you. Mm-hmm. But enjoy what you got now. I'm just so happy to see McClanahan back and doing well. I've felt so sorry for the guy for the last few years. I'm really happy for him. Aren't you, Rock?
0: Oh, and I'm telling you what, he's such a down-to-earth guy. I've seen him over with fans before the game, just he's a solid guy. And he's done better than I had thought, being out 2 years. And where he is right now, it's blown me away.
1: Yeah, it's amazing. People even out here, my sports friends that I talk to in the hospital, they're equally mystified by his. But they're happy. Everybody's happy for him because they all know. And the word is, he's like you said, just a good guy. The Spurs and the Rockets, the Spurs and the Knicks. Mm-hmm. I hate the Knicks. Let me tell you, I hate the Knicks.
0: Now, why is that? Is it just because you don't like New Yorkers and anything in New York? Is it that type of thing?
1: I just have an East Coast. I'm just not an East Coaster. I grew up in Cincinnati. Uh-huh. Got to watch Oscar Robertson, who was considered the greatest player ever until Jordan came along. I just never, when my experiences back East, when I've been there at different cities and stuff, I just didn't care for it much at all. So it's a different country out here than it is back there. It's just totally different. Like you were saying, Tampa's like four different countries.
0: Right.
1: California can be its own country. It's got the fifth largest economy in the world if you compare it to countries. But I give them the Knicks credit. The Spurs are just still too young, it looks like. Don't you think, Rock? But boy, they're going to be around for a long time, brother.
0: Yeah, well, you never know what can happen. But this, I agree. I think the experience is the thing that's taking so far is taking shape for the Knicks. I think it is their experience. I do. All right, anything else, Mike?
1: I want to do football. I think this first game for the Bucks against the Bengals is quite a test because if you're playing in some arguments say the best quarterback in football with Burrow, because he is a stud. He is a stud. And they've really improved their offensive line dramatically. But they got the same problem the Bucks have with that defense. So it's all about how the defense shakes out. And what I sense some hesitation with you from Bucky about Bucky. What's up with that, Rock?
0: Well, the thing is, they had told us that he was going to be ready, and when we're over there, like, he's not able to practice at all yet. He's running around, but I mean, so until he's out there, until I see him, then I'm going to be like, okay, I think he should be ready to go. He had shoulder surgery. We'll see. But he hasn't been able to practice yet. So, and we're getting a little closer, you know. So I'm going to go with what they're saying. Yeah. But that's the thing. He's got to be ready to go. He's got to start practicing.
1: And one last quick question.
0: Yep.
1: Yeah. Do you think Mike Evans just left because, you know, people criticizing, sometimes we all feel like we need a change in our jobs, whatever those jobs may be. But do you think he just really felt like he had a better chance to get a ring and knew a lot about Shanahan and it just overall was a smart move for him?
0: You know what, Mike? It's a really good question. And I've been able to get a little bit of bits and pieces of it. There is something way more to it that no one knows. A few do know, but it has not been made public. And I've been trying really hard, but I can't put my finger on what it is. Everybody thinks automatically, oh, it's just Bowles. Oh, it's because this team doesn't have a chance. And the 49ers, there's more to it. And it's more on with Mike Evans. But I can't, if I can get the information, man, I'm going to let you know. But there is more to it. There always is. There's always more to the story behind the scenes. You know what I mean?
1: Oh, yeah, absolutely. And if anybody's going to find out, it's going to be Rock.
0: I hope so.
1: Thank you, brother. I appreciate your time.
0: You got it, Mike. Thank you very much. All right, 888-388-0957, 888-388-0957. Bottom line is, he's gone. He's a 49er. I'm looking at who is here. And Godwin, to me, when I'm watching him over at $1, he's cutting, he's moving really, really, really good. He looks good. But again, he's 30, 31, he's been around, he's been here a decade. Players are never as healthy as they once were when they come in the league at 22, 23 years old. That's the bottom line, but he does look good. Jalen McMillan made a one-handed catch. It's out on social media. Maybe if you Google it or whatever platform you're on, you'll be able to see it. I saw it in person. Damn! Fingertip. One-handed over his head and brought it down. And I'm like, ooh, that was impressive. I don't know about Ted Hurst yet. There's a lot of people that are hyping him up because of his size. And he's looking pretty good. But again, he played at Georgia State against lower level competition. The Buccaneers scouting staff does a tremendous job. They would not have taken him as high if they didn't really believe in him. There's been a lot of guys coming out of small schools. There's Hall of Famers that have come out of small schools. So I understand that. But also, I got to see. So I'm not on the hype train with Ted Hurst as of yet. Baker Mayfield looks good. Looks healthy. The thing about it is Baker Mayfield has been here at the facility this entire offseason. And even though he wants a contract extension, and even if he doesn't get it, he's all in. He is all in. So I don't think you have to worry about that. But, you know what, Derek? Give me Brad Johnson. Now, Brad Johnson, the Super Bowl winning quarterback. You know Brad Johnson. So he was on with me here yesterday on the Flamethrower, WDAE. So we covered a lot of ground and about the Bucs and the past and this team and everything. And the producer of the T-Kraz, The Drive, yesterday, Chris Mathis, he's a big fan of Brad Johnson. So he asked me if he could ask Brad a question. I said, sure. And he said, Brad, do you believe, or strongly believe, that Baker Mayfield is a guy that can win a Super Bowl? And he said 1,000%. I wouldn't expect him to say anything different because Brad is still a Buccaneer. He's in the Ring of Honor. He won a Super Bowl here. He wants to see the team do good, so I understand. But he said 1,000%. But I asked him about this contract negotiation thing that's going down. And Brad went through this when he was in the NFL. So they might say that, oh, once the negotiations stop and once training camp starts, then it's out of their minds. This is Brad Johnson here on WDAE. How does he think this should? What would be the best scenario for this whole thing to play out between Baker Mayfield and the Glazers and Jason Light trying to get a new deal? Here's Brad Johnson.
2: Baker's found a home. You feel like him finally, you know, what he went through in Cleveland and then Carolina and the Rams and kind of working his way into replacing Tom Brady and what he's accomplished over the last few years. It's been fun to watch. But, you know, you are trying to secure it. And so that's when your agent is talking to Jason Light every few days, or sometimes they're not answering the phone. And then Baker, I'm sure he's talking to his agent probably every day, you know, about those kind of things. And it can become a distraction for the player, whether he admits it or not. It can become a distraction for the team.
0: So there's Brad Johnson saying, honestly, and he played in the NFL, it can be a distraction. And he also said that he thinks that Brad is probably talking to his agent every single day. So even though it's like, oh, you know, and I'm going to give it my all and this and that, no, you don't want to have anything, you know, clouding his mind and, you know, are they going to come up and, you know, that type of thing. It's better if both sides can agree on a deal and get it done. But again, Dak Prescott is being paid $60 million a year. After Prescott, it goes Josh Allen at 45 or 55 mil, Joe Burrow at 55 mil. Baker Mayfield is not in that category. All right. I'm not talking about Dak Prescott. I'm talking about Josh Allen, Joe Burrow. No. Jordan Love of the Packers is making $55 million. Trevor Lawrence of the Jacksonville Jaguars is making $55 million. All right, let's go to our phone lines. Let me go to Chris in Tampa. You're up next on the Flamethrower. What's happening, Chris?
3: Not much, Rock. On the Baker.
0: Yes.
3: First of all, I think Baker doesn't want to go anywhere. He wants stability. I mean, his whole NFL career has been unstable, moving around team to team. He's, in my opinion, he's a top 10 quarterback. I think the Bucs should try to get him signed before training camp because, yes, it will be on his mind no matter what he says. And he's also, if he has a season like he had in 24, they're going to be close to paying Prescott money to him. So I would say sign him now and give him like $52 million a year. Give him a 4 to 5 year deal. His offensive line being healthy will keep him from getting hurt. Last year he ran more because the pocket kept breaking down.
0: I said the same thing, Chris. I said pay him now because if he has a really good year, it is going to cost so much more if you wait. Let me sneak in one more before we take a little breather here. Let me go to Jeff. Jeff is in Manatee County. You're up next on WDAE. What's going on, Jeff?
4: Rock, it's Zito. How are you, pal?
0: Hey, my man. Jeff Zito, radio guy, big, big sports fan, Tampa Bay sports fan here. What's happening, Jeff? What do you think, buddy?
4: Well, I'm listening, and I got to just lay it out. I love Baker Mayfield. I love him.
0: Okay.
4: But, you know, as a Bucs fan, last year was such a major disappointment, you know? And I'm kind of torn because as much as I love Baker, I do think that, you know, in a contract year, you got a lot to prove. And I really would love to see him step up. Not to mention, and I'm not going to point the finger at Baker Mayfield last year. I mean, there was a lot of problems last year. But, you know, I don't know. Is it me or these days are these guys wanting to get, you know, they want to get signed up and ready to go too soon? Like, you know, I'm torn, Rock. Torn. I love Baker Mayfield, but I definitely think he's got something to prove this year in terms of what the Buccaneers need to do for the future.
0: You know what, Jeff? You're not in the minority at all. It's kind of split here. Some feel, you know what? Let him play out this year. If he puts up big numbers, he is going to get paid, either here or somewhere else. But I'm looking at it as like, wow, these salaries just keep going up. And if Baker is your guy, the Bucs do like him. They do like him. You're right. His numbers were down last year. Maybe he was hurt. The offensive line was hurt. No, you're right. But I'm just like, man, it's going to cost you so much. If he's your guy, I say sign him. But Baker can't ask for Prescott money at $60 mil. He's going to have to come down a little bit in what he wants. And the Buccaneers, in my mind, this is me, they're going to have to come up a little bit. I would say get him done and let's start the season. But you are more like let him play out next year and see?
4: Yeah, because, you know, you always see it too, Rock. And I'm not going to say Baker's one of these guys, but you see the guys get the big payday, and then the pressure's off, and then it's just kind of like, I would really love to see this guy saying, like, I got to prove it to all the doubters.
0: Yeah.
4: And come out there and really, you know, give it 110%, which we all know he's the guy. I just think when you're talking $55-60 million. I mean, and he's already, what's he making now? 40?
0: Yes, sir.
4: I mean, if the Bucks are giving him an extra $5 million a year and he says, well, we're way off, then at that point I'm like, well, let's just see. Let's just see, because we either gotta cut the cord on Baker Mayfield and move forward, or he's our guy for the next 5 years.
0: Great call, Jeff. Drive safe, buddy. Always.

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15: 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Let's go back to the phone lines. Baker Mayfield is a hot topic. We do have Rays and Marlins coming up at 4:10. Sugar Shane McClanahan is on the hill. 888-388-0957. Jay in Tampa, you're up next on WDAE. How you doing, Jay?
16: Hey, Rock, I'm doing great. Legend Rock Riley. All right. On a Saturday, your best day of the week, Rock. That is your best day.
15: Thanks, buddy.
16: About Baker.
15: Yeah.
16: She got to think about this. Has he had an offensive coordinator for more than 1 year?
15: No.
16: Yes or no? No. Okay. Has he had a number one wide receiver play a whole season?
15: No.
16: Okay, number two, bottom line. The rumblings are the Bucs always seem to be one of the last organizations that fix the facility, take care of the players, and you saw that with the report card that came out. You remember that?
15: Oh, I remember that, yes.
16: Oh, yeah, and that could be like a little bit of tough talk about Evans there.

0: but I won't go there. Okay. And I'll shift over. So there's some topics there to think about. And Baker will get his money. You know it. We're at this point where, yes, we are the great next great American city. You know, when I first came down here, Rock, that was in the big sombrero on the wall there, and back in the 80s and stuff, and I laughed about it. Yeah, Tampa, you're the next great American city. Well, right now, we damn right are.
1: You're right.
0: We are, Rock.
1: You're right. Yeah,
0: you know this.
1: Yeah, yeah.
0: And we've got to make these big city decisions, like the Rays and the Bucks and all this. Mm-hmm. And we're doing it. We're going to do it. And we have to do the players as well. So, yeah. The Glaciers will do it. There's no doubt about it. But, you know, like you say, it could be 50. It could be 52. It could be 55. It could be 57. I think the guarantee money is the key, Rock. And if you look at that Watson guy over in Cleveland, what was his guarantee? Like $235 million?
1: Something like that. It was crazy. Yeah.
0: Yeah. I think our boy Baker is going to get $235 million guaranteed.
1: All right, Jay.
0: Numbers could be bigger.
1: Yeah, oh, my God. All right, Jay. Hey, thanks a lot, man. Thanks
0: all
1: a
0: right,
1: lot.
0: Bro.
1: Thank you.
0: Take care, man.
1: All right. I've seen Stranger Things. Do you watch Stranger Things? My daughter likes that thing. It's a little too crazy for me. But I have seen Stranger Things. In the end, it is business. Big business. Baker Mayfield's got an agent. His job is to get the most amount of money that he can for his client. Baker Mayfield right now, what, 31 years old? In his prime. Okay? He is healthy going into the season. His numbers were down last year. Does he play out? You know, there's two ways to look at it. Let him play out this year. He's already under contract. If he puts up big numbers, he's going to get money here or elsewhere. The Buccaneers do not want to let him go. I know that for a fact. Jason Light, they want to keep him. I see what he is around the facility, being around the players. He loves hanging with the offensive linemen, defense him. Everybody likes him. Everybody likes him. And the Mike Evans thing, it's very interesting to me. All I'm going to tell you is, the only thing that I can tell you is, there is more to the story than has been reported. What exactly is the reason? Eventually, it's going to come out and it's going to blow everybody's mind. But I don't know what that is. I don't know what that is. And I know every one of you want to say it's balls. It's balls. Maybe there's a little part to it. Is it Brock Purdy over Baker Mayfield? Is it the 49ers, their facility? You know, George Kittle was saying that they have these lay down beds in the plane when they take these long rides, and it can recline. And George Kittle told that to Mike Evans, and Evans goes, "Oh, we didn't have that." I mean, there's a little bit of everything, but all I'm going to tell you is, I know this, there is more to the story. And it's going to blow everybody's mind. Exactly what it is, I cannot get that answer. But there is more to the story. But anyway, Mike Evans is gone. I'm concentrating on this year. All right, James Yarko, Locked On Bucks, is next on this Saturday on 95.7 WDAE.
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0: We're not going to take it. Baker Mayfield's not going to take his first offer. It was nowhere near what he was thinking, he and his agent. I'm Rock Riley. Welcome back to WDAE. I take you right up until 3:30 today. Then we'll Rays Radio will take over for the Rays and the Marlins. We'll get back to Buccaneers talk here in a second. The starting lineup is out for your Tampa Bay Rays. Game number two against the Marlins today in South Florida. No Chandler Simpson. He's got a thumb injury. He's not in the lineup. It's Yandy Diaz batting first, DHing. Aranda playing first base, batting second. Kent Monero at the hot corner. Palacios, Williamson, Mullins, Walls. Mesa Jr. is playing right field. And Fortes is behind the dish. And Sugar Shane McClanahan is on the hill. All right, let's talk to my guy. Very popular podcast, Locked On Bucks. He does a great job. I'm talking about the one, the only, James Yarko. Let's now go to the Central Florida Behavioral Health Network DAE hotline. You can always learn more at cfbhn.org. James Yarko joining us. What's happening, James?
1: Rock, how you doing, buddy?
0: I'm doing fantastic. And you?
1: I'm right there with you.
0: What are you doing on your Saturday? I know your son is always involved in something in your kid. What are you doing on this Saturday, James?
1: I'm trying to relax in the last open Saturday I'll have for the rest of the summer with my youngest going into summer league basketball. So taking it easy.
0: Okay. James is also a big hockey guy. Son plays. You're a big hockey fan. I know you're Locked On Bucks, but you're a big hockey guy, aren't you, James?
1: Oh yeah, love the Lightning. Hated how their season ended, but they'll get it together. They'll get the right pieces in there. I trust Brisebois and Cooper to fix some of the issues that we saw against Montreal.
0: There you go. All right. So James Yarko, Locked On Bucks podcast. Baker Mayfield spoke yesterday, and he said that he wants to be a Buccaneer, but also, the first offer, the offer that the Buccaneers gave him, was nowhere near close to what he and his agent were thinking. What did you make of that, what Baker Mayfield had to say, James?
1: I mean, it's disappointing, of course. You know, you're talking about a quarterback that, since he joined the Buccaneers, there's only one quarterback in the NFL with more touchdown passes, and that's Jared Goff. So this is a guy that has really turned his career around from where it was to where it is now. And the more I thought about it, I had to believe that this leaned more towards term rather than dollars. I feel like Baker's going to wind up in that $52 to $57 million range. When you take a look at the quarterbacks making over $50 million a year, you can make the argument that Baker is in that group. You know, you have Jordan Love making $55 million. You have Justin Herbert making $52.5 million. You know, Brock Purdy is up there as well. And you know, Baker's in that class for sure. So to me, is it the Bucks offered three and he wanted 5 or 6 years, or kind of what the disconnect there is? And I can understand from a Bucks perspective, Baker does not, how do we put this? He does not care about his physical well-being. So if you're locking in to a quarterback for the next 5 or 6 years that would put him past the age of 35, you don't know how his body's going to hold up with the way he plays the game. So
0: great,
1: I understand
0: point.
1: Protecting yourself, but at the same time, you can't let Baker walk out the door. He will have a market. And if it gets to the point where you're in a bidding war in free agency, he may not even give you the opportunity to match offers that he's getting, because that'll be yet another, you know, addition to the chip on his shoulder that, you know, all of a sudden they stopped believing in me. I'm going to go prove them wrong.
0: That is a great point. And what I didn't even really think about that yesterday, James, and even today, maybe it's a years thing, because Baker Mayfield, he knows he's going to raise his kids here. He wants to be here. He loves being here and wants something more long term. And when you look at it, the way he plays, I know that they've kind of said, well, sometimes it might be better off. Maybe you slide. We don't want to take that mentality away from you, but that's who Baker is. All of a sudden, it's going to be very hard for him to change his mental status. And that's a very good point. The Bucks might look at it like, man, do we really want to sign him for 5 years? He's up there, 36, 37 years old. The way he plays, that's a very, very good point. Bottom line, do you think it does get done? Because if you remember, James, and I know you know this, Mike Evans played where he wanted a contract before his contract ran out. The Buccaneers didn't give him, and he ended up finishing out his contract, got a new deal. Same thing with Antoine Winfield. So the Bucs have done that. It's not like a slam dunk that they got to, like, we got to sign him before training camp. What do you think? What's your prediction? What's your gut feeling?
1: I don't feel like this is something that's going to get done before Baker's deadline. At this stage, I'd be surprised if they get something done before the start of training camp. Now, that also opens the door for, you know, you can work out something after the season. Now, you're putting yourself in a position where, you know, now all of a sudden you have to put him into that Dak Prescott tier because he has an MVP caliber season, and maybe you make it to the NFC Championship. So now it goes from $54 million a year to $60 million a year, and that's not a situation the Bucs want to be in, but right. It's a risk for Baker as well. If he gets hurt, if he has a season like he did last year, now all of a sudden the price for him is going to come down because he'll have back-to-back seasons that weren't quite as good as how he started in Tampa. So, you know, you have the opportunity there, and I think worst-case scenario, they're going to tag him. They're going to slap the franchise tag on him. You're looking at about $51 million, and if nothing else, you're securing the negotiating rights. He's not going to get to talk to other teams, but you give yourself a little extra time for the two sides to meet in the middle.
0: Interesting. See, I wasn't thinking that. Like, it's your starting quarterback. It's your guy. Do you do the franchise? Well, we're going to find out. We're going to find out, but we'll see. There is still negotiations to go on between now and training camp. So with the additions that they made, especially on defense, not big splashes, and you can include Reuben Bain Jr., first-round pick in the draft, how much better do you think, at least on paper right now, James, is this Buccaneer defense compared to where they were last year?
1: I think it's much better, honestly. You know, obviously there's going to be a little bit of a dip from Levante just because he's Levante. And he didn't have a great season last year, but you know, you also upgrade the overall position because I think Josiah Trotter is going to be an every down upgrade over what you got from Servacio Dennis. Then you run into, you know, the cornerbacks. It's going to be really interesting to see how that plays out in training camp. You know, is Benjamin Morrison going to win that outside corner job? Is Keontae Scott going to push Jacob Parrish to the outside and he wins the outside job? I'm really interested in that, but it's all about the pass rush. You add A'shaun Robinson, I think that's an upgrade over Logan Hall. And now all of a sudden your edge rush rotation, you have Bain, you have Diaby, then you have Nelson, you are getting David Walker back. It's like an additional draft pick that they didn't have just because he missed all of last year. Right. And then of course, Al-Qaeddine Muhammad, that's a really, really solid rotation. So overall, as long as they stay healthy, which we all know was an issue last year, I think this defense is going to look much, much more complete than what we saw last year.
0: This is James Yarko, and he's been doing the Locked On Bucks podcast. Very popular. A lot of fans like his podcast. James joining us on the Central Florida Behavioral Health Network, DAE Hotline. Learn more at cfbhn.org. We know, James, and you know from your following, how Buccaneer fans feel about Todd Bowles. My question to fans is like, look, okay, I get it. I thought that there should have been a change. There's a lot of new coaches, I think six to be exact. So you do have new blood, but he's still there. The Glazers, they gave him another year. So I'll ask you, not the fans, you, James Yarko, how hot is his seat going into this year? Todd Bowles.
1: It has to be hot. It's it's not on fire, but it's definitely more than lukewarm. You have to have the defense, like we just talked about, playing much, much better football. You can't go out there and have a top five caliber offense and the defense is still in the bottom third of the league. It's going to cost you too many games. It's going to cost you too many opportunities, and it's going to cost you any type of potential playoff success. And I think Bowles has to be aware of a situation where if things don't go great on the defensive side and this offense is humming, they're not going to risk Liam Cohen part two. You know, Zach Robinson will get that job if the defense is not performing, but the offense is, and then they can bring in a dedicated defensive coordinator. So there's a lot of pressure on Bowles to get the job done this year and find some sort of playoff success. I'm not saying he has to win the Super Bowl, but you can't be losing a first round playoff game. You can't be missing the playoffs. It would even be a little questionable if you make it to the divisional round and lose. So this is a make or break season for Todd Bowles. And I think he's aware of that. And I think that's why you really saw an emphasis on the shifting of the attitude of the defense. Mm-hmm. They brought in a lot of nasty, violent football players. And that's something that this defense has been missing since JPP and Ndamukong Suh walked out the door.
0: Yes, that is another good point. Boy, when you were talking there and I started thinking, like, you don't want to have another Liam Cohen situation. Zach Robinson just got here, James. He just got here.
1: Yeah.
0: It's OTAs, and already you're saying that, boy, that seat is hot, and if it goes south, they don't want to make that mistake again, that Zach Robinson would be the new head coach. James, he just got here, James.
1: Yeah, I know. But again, it would be contingent on if the offense performs to the level we think they're capable of.
0: Right.
1: Now, if the offense is sputtering and the defense is sputtering, they're just going to clean house. And then maybe Baker's not your guy. That could be in the back of their minds that, we can't fully commit to Baker because if this season doesn't go well, we're going to have to bring in a new head coach. It's probably going to be an offensive-minded one, and we may miss out on some candidates because their style of offense doesn't mesh with Baker's style of play. Maybe they don't like Baker. There's a lot of those factors that kind of play into it as well. But, yeah, if we have a repeat of 2024 where the offense is just unbelievable and the defense is terrible, then, yeah, I could see Zach Robinson getting that job. But he's got to pull his weight, too, and that offense has to perform.
0: All right, here's my last one. This is James Yarko, host of the Locked On Bucks podcast. The NFC South, most prognosticators are picking the Tampa Bay Buccaneers. Who do you see as their top competition in the NFC South? Not NFC, is it? Yeah, NFC South, James. Is it the Falcons? Is it Carolina Panthers? The Saints? What do you think, James?
1: I think it's still Carolina. I know New Orleans came on really strong at the end of the year, but their competition was not great. So we're still not really sure what Tyler Shuck is as a quarterback. Now, they made some really great additions. You bring in Travis Etienne as the running back, and you did some work there to help out the receiving core, but Carolina made some great additions and they had a really, really solid draft, and you have to show them some respect. I realize the Bucks lost the division more than the Panthers won it, but Dave Canales has done a really solid job of getting Bryce Young on track. And I think that's going to be the biggest threat to the Buccaneers. They already had a pretty decent defense. And then, the longer Bryce Young is in this system and the more he can work with Canales, and you have the reigning offensive rookie of the year in Teteroa McMillan, that could be a tough team to keep away from the top of the South.
0: All right. Dave Canales, Carolina Panthers. Watch out for them, says James Yarko from Locked On Bucks. You get it? Where do we get Locked On Bucks? YouTube? Where, James Yarko?
1: Yep, it's on YouTube, and it's wherever you get your podcasts.
0: Beautiful. All right, always a pleasure. Thanks a lot. Keep up the good work, James.
1: Thanks, Rock. I appreciate you, brother.
0: All right. More your calls. Pat, I see you hanging. You can jump in behind him. How much should the Buccaneers go with? How much? They got to go up now. We don't know what offer they made to Baker Mayfield. Baker Mayfield said it's not even close. Is Baker Mayfield your guy? Do you go all in? Do you let him work it out? What is going to hurt more, Mike Evans being gone or Levante David gone? 888-388-0957. I'll take more of your calls. Locked in. I'm locked in with you here on a Saturday right up until 3:30 on WDAE.
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0: All righty, 220 on a Saturday. Getting a little closer to the first pitch on Rays. Rays and Marlins. No Chandler Simpson. Got a thumb issue. So he is out. Mesa Jr. playing right field. Sugar Shane McClanahan on the hill against the Marlins. Blake Bocker, long hair. So we'll do a little bit of that. Baker Mayfield, what do you do? What do you do with Baker Mayfield? 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I am going to go to our callers. 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All right, let's go back to our phone lines. Let's go to Citrus and Pat, who has been hanging in there. Pat, it's all you.
17: Yep. I love hanging in there because you guys run such a great show. That last guy, James, is absolutely intelligent. He knows the Bucks inside out. So do I. I guard the locker room for the visitors.
0: Oh, okay.
17: And I've seen you in the tunnel.
0: Okay.
17: Yeah. Make a long story short, do you want to know about Baker? I play golf with him. I've played golf with him 3 or 4 times.
0: Really?
17: Yeah. He's a great athlete. He's only 5'11", right?
0: Uh-huh.
17: But, so I'm going to try and set Sam Cohen up with Baker, and I'll play against Aaron Jacobson.
0: Nice.
17: And I'll still have to give him 4 strokes aside, just so you know. Hey, and that'll be at Copperhead. Hey, great show as usual, Rock. It's so great to have you on the radio again. Like, you know your stuff because you've been around for a long time. But make sure you remind people that James guy, what is it, TikTok or whatever address it is, because I've never heard him before. And he took all the wind out of my sails because he was saying everything. Baker loves Tampa. He just had his second child. You know this.
0: Right.
17: And he wants to stay here. Yes, it's a negotiation. The agent's going to take 10%. Hey, let's give him a 2-year deal if you want, or just let him play it out. I don't care. He doesn't care. He already made 33 times 3, which is 100. Over the last 3 years.
0: Right.
17: And he didn't have an O-line. Mike was injured. I was on the field when he asked Mike. I could hear him. He said, hey, Mike, I need you next week. And he goes, I'll be there. Mike Evans said that to him. Yeah, so I know every square inch of Raymond James, and I will build the new stadium, and that will go in. Right across the street.
0: Okay, I've known
17: about this for 2 years. Go ahead.
0: Let me ask you this, Pat. So the fact that you're down there, you know these guys, you play play golf with Baker Mayfield. What do you make of Mike Evans leaving to go to San Francisco
17: I love it because he loves Tampa. He's keeping his house here. His wife's from Northern California. That's the only reason why he wanted, and he also wanted to hopefully go to a team that maybe could win. Kyle Shanahan and Purdy, I think, is held. Baker is 10 times the quarterback as Purdy. You know that. I know that. Baker is one of the best athletes I've ever met, and he's not like the largest guy, but he's the toughest guy. I saw him play in the Rose Bowl. When he was playing for Oklahoma, he toyed with those guys. and won that one. But that was a long time ago. That was like 10 years ago. He doesn't really, he cares about the money. His agent cares about the money. Everybody cares about money.
0: Sure.
17: Here's my point. He wants to stay in Tampa. Mike knows he's keeping his house here. He's going to be back in 2 years. He's just trying to win a Super Bowl. That's all. Personally, I think our Bucks are going to beat the 49ers in the NFC championship game. And then we go to the Super Bowl against whoever. Baker is a definite top 10. He's one of the toughest people I've ever met. And I've taught sports all over the world. You don't even want to know me. I've met you before. I know everybody in that tunnel. You know what I'm talking. But you'll recognize me. I'm the good-looking Pat, unlike Pat Donovan. Yeah, I've met Pat. Hysterical. I've met Chris Mapp up in the press box. You know what I'm talking.
0: Great. Well,
17: yeah, you go up the elevator. Anyways, great show.
0: Great. Thanks, Pat.
17: He's going to stay here.
0: Okay.
17: All they got to do is give him a two-year contract for $50 million. I'm sorry, $100 million. That's more. That's $13 million more. Now here's that James guy had a good point. If he gets hurt, you know, he had a torn meniscus in the first game last year. He tore his oblique in like the fifth or sixth game, and also he had new receivers. Mike was out. I was on the 15-yard line when that happened. By the way, that was a catch. That was down by contact, and they called it. He only fumbled because he broke his collarbone. Most people don't talk about this stuff. Anyways, yeah, I know every square inch of Raymond James. Yeah, I will build the new Ray Stadium across the street. We'll find out about that in about 2 weeks. I've known about this for 2 years. I'm an old school guy. I'm 63. You're probably about my age, right?
0: You know that, but you know a lot more than I do. I'm telling you what, I'm learning some things now.
17: That's what happens when you work there.
0: Yeah. Listen, I got to run, yeah. James. I mean, Pat. Thank you, Pat.
17: No. And James is awesome. Give him another plug.
0: Will do.
17: Take care of yourself. God bless. I'm not kidding about Cohen playing with Baker, and I'll take Aaron.
0: All right.
17: And I'll still give him 4 strokes aside.
0: I love it. Thank you.
17: Five bucks, and $5.
0: See you, Pat. All right. Boy, he's a confident guy. He knows a lot of people. He knows a lot of stuff, doesn't he?
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0: Saturday, Rays and Marlins. Boy, they looked good last night. They're one of the best teams in the American League. I know they had that slide, but maybe that slump buster, maybe Nick Wise and what he did on his show, whatever it was that helped the Rays, I hope it can continue today against the Marlins. It's a 4:10 first pitch. Here's your starting lineup. I will go back to the phone lines. I see we have our last caller, Pat. Boy, he's got a lot of fans. I'm seeing that through the by the text line. A lot of fans like Pat. How about that? All right, now here's the starting lineup today. No Chandler Simpson. He's got it's a hand injury. We're waiting for the full details. But here's your starting lineup for the Rays today. Yandy Diaz batting first, DHing. Aranda batting second. Junior Caminero third. Palacios, Williamson, Cedric Mullins, Walls. Mesa Jr. is playing right field and Fortes behind the dish. And it's Sugar Shane McClanahan on the hill against Lake Bacher. Lake Bacher, he's really a reliever. 3.45 ERA. He's got a low whip, but Sugar Shane McClanahan 6-2 with a 2.45 ERA. Last outing against the Angels, man. 5 innings, 4 hits, 1 run, 3 Ks, no walks. Drew Rasmussen. Oh, my God, last night. Now, did you flip over to the NBA Finals, Knicks and Spurs? Did you stay? Are you a diehard Rays fan? Did you stay all the way? Once they got I went over late to the Spurs and the Knicks. You know, and that was a later start. But Drew Rasmussen, that was his best game of the year for me. 1 hit, over 7. He had 9 strikeouts. He was just so confident, and his stuff was on, especially the off speed or the cutter, the dip, the down. Man, Junior Caminero, he was on base 5 times. He doubled, he singled, he walked twice. Cedric Mullins had a bomb. Ryan Vallade had 2 hits, 2 ribbies. Yandy, 1, 2, 3 singles. Rays had 12 hits. This is after being swept at home by the Tigers. That's baseball. That is baseball. Don't look now, but the Yankees, they're going to be without Aaron Judge for probably 2 months. And they're saying minimum 6 weeks, probably longer. And then he's got to have the rehab. So this is a big month for your Tampa Bay Rays. And I'm curious. I've been covering sports here in Tampa Bay for over 30 years. And I know that this is not an NBA town. But there are NBA fans. Now, I'm not counting Knicks diehard fans. Or if you've been from New York, you know, Aaron Jacobson is a diehard Knicks fan. But Nick Wise calls him a Sarasota man. Not a New Yorker. Not a New Yorker. Okay? He grew up in Sarasota. Regardless, he's a Knicks fan. I get that. I understand that. But if you're if you're in the Tampa Bay area and you're a sports fan, maybe you're a transplant, are you watching this NBA Finals? And the reason why I'm saying that is I go about, like, if I'm going to Publix, I stopped into my local sports bar. I saw my buddy there the other day. Guy's talking to me, what's going down, blah, blah, blah. Wherever I go, where you hear stuff. I am getting people talking about the Knicks and the Spurs. Wemby or the Knicks. Jalen Brunson. The Knicks haven't won since 1973. You know, it's out of control in New York, in Manhattan or the boroughs. I get it. I grew up in Jersey. Did I like the Knicks? Yes. Was I a diehard Knicks fan? No. Did I like the Nets? Yeah, I'm a Jersey guy. But just because I grew up there doesn't mean I was a diehard. It's just like I grew up in Jersey and people think automatically that I love Springsteen. You know, no, I'm not if you are, that's great. I'm not a big Springsteen fan, you know. But the reason why I'm bringing this up is my daughter is going into her senior year in high school. And when I have a technology problem, which happens a lot, I'll ask my daughter, can you fix this? Can you help me? So I was on my phone and I have Hulu and I couldn't get it to full screen. It was locked. And I'm like, so I go over to my daughter and this was during game one. And I said, hey, Addie, can you help me? She's like, oh, you got this live. Oh, you're watching the Knicks? Now, again, she's a theater. She's musical theater, chorus, you know. And she's like, oh, you're watching the Knicks? I said, yeah. She goes, oh, a lot of my friends are into that series and they're watching the Knicks. I said, really? And then I started thinking when I would do these great American teach-ins and it doesn't matter. Wherever I go into these schools, and it's usually once a year, and I do a Q&A, and the kids always ask the same question, whether it's elementary school, middle school, or high school. They always say the same thing. Who's the favorite one you ever talked to? Who's the coolest guy you ever interviewed? Back in the day, I would say like Michael Jordan. Like, oh. And they always want to know that, you know. But I'm telling you, I would say like, all right, who here likes the NFL? Oh, here's a Bucks fan. Oh, baseball. Not many kids. NBA. You would be surprised at the amount of kids. This is in the Tampa Bay area. I'm going over the last 10 years, 15 years. And I would be like, whoa, there's more kids that do follow the NBA here. And then with my daughter saying, oh, her friends. So last night, it was late, and I was in my home studio man cave, little room that I, you know, redid and in there. And my daughter burst, you know, pushed open the door. She goes, Dad, the Knicks won. And I said, I saw that. And I'm like, okay, so I know this isn't an NBA town, but I'm just curious. Are you and have you been watching the Knicks-Spurs series? And I had a diehard close friend of mine that does not watch any NBA. Used to back in the day. He's a big Rays fan and he watches every Rays game. And he will even text me before the game or who's doing the game or something, you know, a wisecrack or something like that. You know, he's a good friend of mine. He busts chops. Some of his texts, oh my God, makes me laugh. And, and he's like, hey, and this was last night. He goes, I'm over on watching the NBA finals. I said, you? He goes, yeah, Rays have a lead. I'm watching. And he does not watch the NBA. So I was looking at the ratings. The ratings for last night's game are going to come out in minutes. Game one, Knicks Spurs, 17 million viewers. It was up 90% when compared to a year ago, game one. 90%. It was the most watched NBA final game since 2018 when it was Cleveland with LeBron James against the Golden State Nuggets and Steph Curry. Wednesday's game one peaked at 19.63 million at 11 o'clock in the fourth quarter. So just about 20 million. So, I mean, around the country or around the world, like these ratings are phenomenal. And is it because of the Knicks, the number one market? Are there that many New Yorkers? Are that many Knicks fans? Is it because of Wemby? I think Wemby is a factor. When's the last time we've seen an 8-footer that can go the length of the court? He can dribble. He can take off from the top of the key. He can post. He can hit the three. And wait till he gets stronger. Oh, my God. But I'm just curious. I am just curious here today. 888-388-0957. 888-388-0957. I'm here till 3:30 today. And speaking very quickly, and I'll get back to Bucks here, because that was big news yesterday with Baker Mayfield and Mike Evans being gone and all that jazz. So, did you see the young guy, the fan that went out onto the court for game one and he had his phone out and he was shooting video, like a selfie video, and he ran out onto the court and they got him right away. They didn't slam him down onto the court, but they whisked him away real quick. So he was banned for life at any NBA facility for life. And I was like, okay, he's a young guy. He's doing it obviously for social media. Will that ever affect him down the road? Let's say, you know, he's banned for life. Would you do something like that, Chance? And did you ever do that? Have you ever been, like when you were younger, did you ever think about going out onto the field? Did you have liquid courage? You know what I'm saying? And want to go out on the field and run out on the field and get tackled? And now it's all about the phone. And the video. So I've seen the video and it's good. You can't make it. It's going out so fast and it's going like craziness. And then I'm like, all right. So to that guy, maybe it was worth it. A lot of times it's business. Sometimes they have a shirt or they'll have something on their back and it's like an advertisement. But anyway, this guy, and I don't think there's any criminal charges. I'll have to look it up, but I just know that he's banned for life. Is it really worth it? When you're younger, you probably did stuff that you wouldn't do now. You know what I mean? But anyway. All right, what we'll do is when we come back, if you did not hear yesterday what Baker Mayfield had to say, okay? And my question to you is, what hurts the Buccaneers more? Mike Evans leaving, Levante David retiring. What do you think is going to hurt the Buccaneers more? 888-388-0957. I'll give you my take and more when we roll on here on the Flamethrower on a Saturday. WDAE.
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It's New Jersey's own. What's happening? Happy Saturday. How you doing? Give me more Rays. Give me more Rays. Give me Buccaneers. Give me a better season. Give me some defense. Get to the quarterback. Come on. Tackle. Let's go. Get nasty. Get tough. That's what I want to see this year. I'll be over there Tuesday. Follow me on my socials. I'll fill you in. I am going to be back in a couple of days, 6 to 7 o'clock. I'm always here on Saturdays on this great station, Tampa Bay Sports Station. I'm so happy to be back here at WDAE. Just so happy. I don't know if you can tell. Very, very happy. All right, 888-388-0957. 888-388-0957. Baker Mayfield wants a new contract, and he wants a lot more. They're not even close, not even near what they, Baker and his agent, were thinking. What does that mean? Is it strictly more money? Is it more years? Buccaneers made their first offer. Here we go. Let me go to Patrick and Wesley Chapel.

0: Let's call it like it is. I really do believe that Reuben Bain is the real deal. He just, the way he carries himself. So I told this story, and I don't know if you heard this. It's little things. Like, you know, when we saw the draft, and it might not mean anything, but they had the hat. When you get drafted in the first round, they put the hat out. They put a mirror there. These guys all have personal trainers, tailors, and they get their suit and their fit right, and it's this and that. Reuben Bain, he doesn't get a haircut. He grabbed that hat. He didn't look in the mirror. One of the coaches on the Buccaneers was telling us that during rookie minicamp, these are young guys, when they're at the facility and they're going over these meetings and they're going over install and this and that. Okay, now we're taking a break and we got a 10-minute break or anything like that. And then most guys take their phones and just see what's up. I'm admitting it. I'm no young guy. I do the same thing. Reuben Bain doesn't even pull out his phone. He is all about stinking business. And when I watch him, just even how he hits the sled and how he's doing these drills and like, I just don't see how he's not going to be good. I don't. And I'm trying not to listen to all this hype, but he just looks it. He's a badass. So, you know, that's going to be good. That's going to be better. But, it's going to come down to the defense. And if they can stay, it's like that for every team. I don't want to say the same thing. You know, if they can stay healthy. All right, 888-388-0957. Back to the phone lines. Let's go to St. Pete Beach. And Mark, you're on WDA. What's happening, Mark?
1: Having a good time at the beach here. A lot of good sights to see. Listen to your radio show here. And well, I'm a big Ohio State fan. So 1968. Uh-huh. We played Michigan at Ohio State Stadium. We scored 54 points, and Michigan scored a lousy 14 points. And I ran on the field. I mean, the field was completely run over. We tore down the goalpost. We took the goalpost down to the Scioto River, and for some reason, we put through the river. And that's the only time I've been on the field. And then going talking about Mike Evans. I'm not a Mike Evans fan at all because when he would not stand up for the American flag and took a knee, to me that's terrible. I would like to see, and I challenge Mike Evans on this, I would like to see him go to the Tampa Veterans Hospital and see these people that have only one arm or maybe two arms, and they fought for this country, and he has the audacity to not stand up for that flag. Anybody, in my opinion, that does not stand up for the American flag should have to go down to the Veterans Memorial Hospital and see these people that give limbs and other things for this country. That's my take.
0: I got you, Mark. And I got to tell you, so I was around for that. If you're new and you didn't know about that, when Mike Evans did not... When he did do that for the national anthem, he was, I'm pretty sure it was his rookie year. Now, I'm not making any excuses. He did what he did. I didn't like that back in the day when players were not standing for the national anthem. I didn't like it. I did not like it. And I remember when we went over to his locker, and we went over there, and he was explaining himself, and then it was only one time that he did do it, and then he changed his mind. And I had somebody come over to me that was there at the facility and said, he's a kid, he's young, and he was listening to these other guys, and they were doing it, and now he kind of, you know... Maybe he's changed his mind. Look, he did what he did what he did. I did not like that. I did not like that. I just didn't. I did not. But we've gotten past that. You don't see that anymore. But know that he did do that. Yes, he did.

0: right, let's continue on. More of your. Let's see. Do I have time here? Real quickly, let me go to Brian in Plant City. You're up next on WDA. What's happening today, Brian?
1: Oh, I just wanted to say, regarding to that flag, people that didn't stand or honor it, they are the people that really knows what's behind that. So, I mean, you know, they really know. And that's why he had every right not to stand if he didn't want to. Don't say something and then it's not displayed is what it really means. And I don't have to go no further on that. And I don't think we'll miss Mike from not being here. I think we're going to do just fine.
0: Very good, Brian. Thank you very, very much for your call. That is one of the questions that I'm asking today. How much, regardless of the politics and going back over a decade and all that jazz, I'm talking about 2026, okay? How much is it going to hurt the Buccaneers that Mike Evans is not here? What is going to hurt? Who's going to hurt? What's going to hurt more? Evans gone or Levante David gone? You tell me. We'll continue. I've got another half hour to go. We are getting a lot of text in. I'll try to get to some of them. I'm Rock Roddy. We got a half hour. Let's go. Let's go. Let's go. Bring it. Bring it. Let's talk on WDAE.
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0: 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All righty, we got some news with the Rays. Steven Matz, I'll tell you about that. We got another week of Buccaneers offseason workouts, and we do know now, regardless, Mike Evans, he's a 49er. You got Baker Mayfield was talking about the weapons in that room. He did say it was disappointing that Mike Evans decided to go to San Francisco to the 49ers for less money and leave, but there's still a lot of talent in that room. We shall see. So let's go back to it. Let's go to Joe. Joe is in Tampa. You're on WDA. What's happening, Joe?
1: Hey, Rag. You know, I think the thing that obviously losing Mike was hard, but, you know, Mike was our only true X receiver. And everyone else is kind of the same. Yeah. Nick Mellon. So I think this might actually come down to how effective is Ted Hurst. I mean, I wasn't even thinking about that in the draft, and when they selected that guy, I'm thinking, okay, that was just very smart. And so I actually think the room is going to be fine, but we do need an X. And so I'm actually excited to see what this kid Hurst can do.
0: Same here. It's just that I'm not jumping on this bandwagon that automatically, like, wow, because of his size and he moves pretty good. You know, he did play against lower-level competition, but like I've said, the scouting staff does a really good job, and there's a reason why they drafted him that high. So I'm going to get another look at him on Tuesday and, you know, minicamp, but we'll find out more when we get to training camp. But he does have size. He's been able to get open so far, so he's off to a good start. You know what I mean? Maybe. We will see. And you know what? In the hamstrings, he's going to... Mike never gives you 17 games. You know what I mean?
1: And that was the other point that I was going to make. You know, Mike, you know, every year, he's older. It's just father time. So, you know, obviously going to miss Mike. He's the guy that's going to always command the double team. And so everybody's going to miss that. They don't talk about that so much, but we all know that's the case. So let's, you know, the rest of it, we got a bunch of talent out there. We got some great backs and obviously Baker. So I think we're going to be fine.
0: All right. Very good, Joe. So Joe in Tampa is positive. It's funny, too. Okay, here's my other question then. And I'm liking it, but I'm seeing how you feel. I was not positive towards the end of that season and after the season was done. I was looking for positives and I couldn't find them. After the bye, okay, they've had a slide. Since Bowles has become the head coach, for whatever reason, they've had a slide. Every year, even when they won the NFC South 3 years in a row. All right, when is this slide going to end? And it didn't. And Lavonte David had a passionate talk after one of the games. Antoine Winfield talked to the whole team. I was there when Todd Bowles came out and he started dropping F-bombs. And he told the players, look in the mirror. Play for yourself. Play for some pride. Look in the effing mirror. And I mean, he was cursing like crazy. Bowles doesn't do that. At least in public. And Bowles said it was 10 times worse inside that Buccaneers locker room. So when I saw that, I'm like, wow, that was not like Bowles. We came out of the media room. Do you remember that? You remember that? When Bowles was dropping F-bombs like crazy? And he even said that he afterwards, he was like, wow, I know my kids, you know, they watch that and I try not to do that. You know, he does that behind closed doors. And we walked out of there and I remember walking down the locker room and there's a young guy that covers the Bucks named River Wells. He's what Bucks Game Day. And we were like, do you believe what we just heard and saw? Like, damn, he must have lit into that team. What did that do? Nothing. And it just was terrible. They went 1-7 after the bye. They won that last game, so they were really 2-7 after the bye. And I'm like, oh my God, this is bad. You got to have changes made. But they fired 6 coaches. They made a couple of moves. Anzalone, Muhammad, A'shaun Robinson. in free agency. And then Reuben Bain Jr., the badass. He doesn't care about, almost said a swear word. He doesn't care about crap other than football. Did you see the video that the Buccaneers released on when they did the interview at the combine? And he just is like, I want a Super Bowl. I want to be the best teammate I can be, and we're going to win. I want to win. And that's it. That's all he cares about. I'm telling you what. You know, I go by Rondé Barber. Rondé Barber is a Hall of Famer. And Rondé Barber has been having strong takes. Even though he is a Buccaneer through and through, he bleeds pewter. He is a Buccaneer, but he also calls it like he sees it. So I saw Rondé at the Super Bowl. He was walking around Radio Row with JB, his co-host. And I talked to Rondé and I was busting him. I said, man, you get some strong takes with the Buccaneers. Has anybody in the organization given you any crap? And he's like, no. He goes, because I'm telling the truth. I'm calling it like I see it. I said, oh, great. And Rondé said, after the Buccaneers drafted Reuben Bain Jr., he goes, look, he's a rookie and he's still got to learn the NFL and all that. But he goes, I see no way he isn't going to be a big time contributor right away. And that's coming from the Hall of Famer. So if you're positive, a little bit more positive about the Buccaneers, like our last caller, why? After the way it went last year, and they kept Todd Bowles, why are you feeling positive? I'm just looking at it. I'm just looking at it. I'm not being a homer. I'm not paid by the Buccaneers. I'm just going by what I see. And what I did see last week at the OTAs when it was 11 on 11, first team offense against first team defense. And oh my God, the defense was just balling. They were when they had third play of the game, Benjamin Morrison intercepted Baker Mayfield and boom, pick six. You should see these guys on the sidelines. They came off the sidelines like if it was a playoff game and somebody just took it to the house. And I'm like, look at this. So then we talked to Yaya Diaby. And Yaya, and I think it was Jenna Lane, she was asking about the Benjamin Morrison and the pick six. And he's like, no, what about the first play? And then he goes, but later the offense did better. That's how it's going to go. It's practice. Sometimes the offense is going to win. The defense will win a couple of plays. Then the offense will come back. But Yaya goes, we're going to come back. So I'm like, okay, good, good. I'm seeing some juice. I'm seeing some energy. I like that. But we'll see. But if you are a little bit more positive and not so concerned about Evans gone, not so concerned about Levante David was, there was a lot of young guys that looked up to him. But you know what? It was 14 years. Father Time had caught up. He wasn't the player that he used to be. And so it was time. And the NFL, not for long. Young guys, you can't beat speed and being healthy. And so Anzalone is no spring chicken, but he's very smart. He's played in a lot of defenses. Bowles said he picked up the defense quick. That's good. Josiah Trotter, his father, played in the NFL for a long time. He's very smart. He only played 2 years, Missouri. He's strong. He's a good tackler. But again, he's got to learn. He's got to learn the NFL game. So I'm not going to, you know, crown Trotter right away, okay? Mohammed wasn't a starter, but he also had 11 sacks. Good. And he's got that mentality, dog mentality. A'shaun Robinson, it isn't like he's lit it up if you look at his numbers, but he also comes in, again, he's got that mentality. Good, good. They needed that. They needed that. So, you know, we'll see. We'll see. I'm not getting all hyped up, but Todd Bowles is on the hot seat. And I mean, he's really on the hot seat. I was surprised the Glazers decided to bring him back. They did. So he's the guy. That's another question. I get so many fans. I can bring up something about the offense and this. It's Todd Bowles. Todd Bowles. Todd Bowles is blamed for everything. And look, he's the head guy. His record is a little bit above 500. Okay. Last year was a bad year. So he is on the hot seat. Are you willing to at least give him a chance this year? Are you willing to do that? Everybody is starting from scratch. I think you would agree that the NFC South is not a juggernaut. It's up for grabs. And you got Baker Mayfield. He's got 1 year left on his deal. He wants a new deal. Jason Light keeps saying, he's our guy. He's our guy. Okay, if he's your guy, then you got to pay him. But here's the thing, how much? So I looked it up. Dak Prescott is the highest paid quarterback, starting quarterback. He's the highest paid in the NFL. Dak Prescott is making $60 million a year. Josh Allen, $55 million. Joe Burrow, $55 million. Jordan Love, Packers, $55 million. Trevor Lawrence, $55 million. Jared Goff, $53 million. Brock Purdy, $53 million. Justin Herbert, $52.5 million. Lamar Jackson, $52 million. Jalen Hurts, $51 million. How much does Baker Mayfield want? What is he asking? He said, we're nowhere near what we were thinking what the Buccaneers are offering. So we're going to see. As a matter of fact, Derek, if you've got Baker Mayfield ready. This was Baker Mayfield. You might not have heard this. This was yesterday. He was at the Advent Health Training Center, and he was there with a bunch of kids, and he was really good with the kids. He really was. And for these kids, can you imagine these little kids? These kids, they're out on the field with an NFL starting quarterback. How cool is that? So then he did a little media session. And the questions came up. What about, how did you feel about Mike Evans? And he said it was disappointing. But he also wanted to make sure he told us all that he's still close with Mike Evans. Because a lot of you were like, oh, Mike Evans left because he likes Brock Purdy more and all that. I don't know. All I know is Mike Evans decided he wanted to go for less money, so he's gone. But you got one left on your deal. Do you want to stay here? How close are the negotiations? How close are you getting a deal done? Do you want to get a deal done before training camp? So this is Baker Mayfield, if you missed it, from yesterday.
2: Contract stuff, it's happening, it's starting, the talks and whatnot, but not anywhere close to what, you know, we were thinking. So would love to be here long term. And as of right now, that's not exactly the case. But I'm under contract for 2026, and the guys in that locker room, the staff know that I'm still going to be me. I'm still going to do everything I can to help this team win a Super Bowl. And that's, to me, that's the priority. Everything else to take care of itself. Obviously, yes, I would love to have a long-term deal done, but they know my deadline is as soon as training camp starts, we're not doing any contract stuff. It's all ball.
0: So that's where it is. Now, I know for a fact the Buccaneers do want him. They believe that he is their guy. Joel Glazer, 2 years ago at the NFL owners meetings, told me he is our franchise quarterback. Now, last year his numbers were down. Do you wait to see what he does this year? He is under contract, and he will cost against the cap $39.975 million. Just a hair under $40 million. Okay? Will you let him hit free agency? Will you let him play out? Let's say you don't come to an agreement. Baker said, if I don't have an agreement before training camp, that's done. There's no more negotiations. I'm just going to concentrate on ball. So if you let him go till the end of next year, he will be 32 years old. Okay? What do you do? I say, if he is your guy and they believe he's the guy, you got to come up. And also, Baker's got to be willing to play, too. If you say you want to stay here, you love it here, Tristan Wirfs is your best friend, you're raising your kids here and your wife, you like it here, this is the this place gave you a chance, but you also helped the Buccaneers. You followed the GOAT. You never want to be the guy to follow the guy. He was that guy, and he did a good job. He did a good job. But this is where we are right now. It's a new year. Your offensive line going in is healthy. You no longer have Mike Evans. You got Gainwell. A texter asked, what about Sean Tucker? Where does he fit in? I think he fits in behind Bucky Irving and Gainwell. But Bucky Irving still has not been cleared fully for full practicing yet. So there's that. There's some questions. So what I would try to get it done. I would try to get it done because these salaries. Look at this. Jalen Hurts is $51 million. But Trevor Lawrence is $55 million. Jordan Love is $55 million. So even though Baker Mayfield's $39 million and change, you got to come up over the $50 million mark. But you know what? That's what it's going for. All right, we'll continue one more round right up until 3:30. Chandler Simpson, for you Rays fans, he is not in the lineup with the thumb injury. Taylor Walls moved up a little bit. Mesa Jr.'s in right field. Sugar Shane McClanahan's on the hill against the Mar. Oh, I'm going right to... am I going straight through to 3:30? Okay, I'm going straight through to 3:30. All right, so jump on these phone lines now. Here we go. 888-388-0957. 888-388-0957. Brad Johnson. Get Brad Johnson ready, my man Derek. Brad Johnson, the Super Bowl winning quarterback, the bull, was on with me yesterday here on WDAE. So he's been through this situation. And listen very closely. This is really, really good. Listen very closely.
3: Baker's found a home. You feel like him finally, you know, what he went through in Cleveland and Carolina and the Rams and kind of working his way into replacing Tom Brady and what he's accomplished over the last few years. It's been fun to watch. But, you know, you are trying to secure it. And so that's when your agent is talking to Jason Light every few days, or sometimes they're not answering the phone. And then Baker, I'm sure he's talking to his agent probably every day, you know, about those kind of things. And it can become a distraction for the player, whether he admits it or not. It can become a distraction for the team.
0: So you know what? He's telling it like it is. It is going to be on his mind. Even though the player says, I'm not concerned about it. It is human nature. And that's Brad. Brad's been through it at the NFL level. He said it is going to be a factor. The best for both parties is to get it done. I would get it done. Because what is your alternative? I was on Ronnie Lane yesterday. Ronnie Lane came over here, and right, we came into a break and said the same thing. Okay, if Buccaneer fans, if there are some that don't really believe that Baker can take you, he is your franchise quarterback. Let him play it out. Let's see. But what is your alternative? Is there any other quarterback available, a veteran, a name that's better than Baker that you could bring in here? I don't think so. That would be available. I don't think so. So is it the draft? And I know that there are a lot of good quarterbacks in the draft. But still, it depends on where the Buccaneers end up. Where are you drafting? Baker's your guy. Baker's your guy. Go with Baker. Okay? Go with Baker. Negotiate. Get it done. And Baker, you got to be willing to negotiate too. Get it done. And is it the amount of years? That we don't know. We don't know what's going on in the negotiations. We have a texter at a very good point. Baker keeps saying long term. I think they are off on how many years they want to give him. That could be the case. All right, let's go to Bradenton and Tom. You're up next on WDA. What's happening, Tom?
4: Hey, what's up? How you doing, Rod?
0: I'm doing good, man. I'm doing good.
4: You had a caller before that was talking about the 68 game when Ohio State beat Michigan.
0: Yes. Hey, Tom, hold on. Call us back. You're breaking up. Call us back. I want to make sure I can hear you clearly. Again, if you want to jump in, you're on me. I hear right up until Rays baseball. We got about 8 or 9 minutes to go. 888-388-0957. Again, 888-388-0957. I can tell you, though, everybody in the building, including the Glazer family, they do believe in Baker Mayfield. They do. He is your guy. And I'm looking at these numbers. Dak Prescott, that's the one that's throwing everybody off. Dak Prescott, $60 million. Wasn't that done a while ago? I think it was. All right, let me try Tom. Let me see how you're sounding now. Tom?
4: Yeah, I'm sounding good now, I hope.
0: Yes, now you sound fine. Go ahead. Take your time. Go ahead.
4: Yeah, fine. There was a caller called about the 68 game with Ohio State, Michigan. I played for Michigan in 69 when we upset them, the greatest Ohio State team supposedly ever. So I just wanted to counter back and say, you know, it hasn't always been one-sided. That was the beginning of the Woody and Bo era.
0: Oh,
4: I would like to see Baker stay here. I think he's pretty much quality if they let him do his thing, but he needs to still protect himself. So
0: yes, he does.
4: Tom.
0: Hold on.
4: I played with Deerdorf, Mandich. I mean, the 69 team at Michigan had a lot of pros.
0: Nice. All right. Well, listen, Tom. Yeah. Thanks a lot for calling in. Have a great Saturday, my man.
4: Hey, Rock. I hope to meet you sometime. What's your next personal appearance?
0: I will. I'll let you know when I'm on here, Tom. I'll let you know. Thank you, Tom. You have a good day. All right. There you go. Wow. We played back in the day. That is impressive. All right, I will get to all of you real quickly. We're getting bombarded here. Let me go to Tom. You hang in there in Gulfport. Let me go to Nate. Nate, you're up next on WDAE. What's happening, Nate?
5: Hey, Rock. Look, man, I think we should keep Baker Mayfield by all means.
0: Uh-huh.
5: And I think that Evans was a holdup because he stayed hurt. And, you know, I think he slowed down, man.
0: Yep.
5: It's good he's gone. To me, I think we're going to have more speed.
0: All right. We're gonna find out, Nate. Thank you very much. Like I said, all I can tell you with the Mike Evans, trust me on this, there is more to the story. It's not just, oh, balls. Oh, the 49ers are better. He likes Brock Purdy more than Baker. There is more to the story, okay? And eventually, it will come out. But what exactly it is, I don't know. I don't know. I'm trying to find out, and I just don't know. Let me go to Gulfport and Tom. Tom, you're up next on WDAE. What's happening, Tom?
6: Hey, I'm a season ticket holder for the Rays since 2000, and my wife and I, we love the Rays, and we've always been fans, and we are so excited and so happy that the Rays have done something special this year for the fans, and that is they made Brett Phillips a fan ambassador. The guy is great. The kids love him. He's so approachable, and it feels like they're doing something directly for the fans, and we appreciate it.
0: Nice, Tom. Did you hear him on earlier? I had him on earlier today. Did you hear that?
6: I didn't. I missed that. I'm sorry.
0: He was great.
6: We love him. My wife wears a Phillips shirt to the game now. So
0: nice.
6: Every time we go. So,
0: awesome, Tom. All right,
6: he's a great guy. It was a great addition and a good thing for them to do for the fans.
0: Thanks, Tom. Yeah, we had on Brett Phillips earlier today. Just where he gets his energy, I don't know. And he was always like that. It really is a cool story because he grew up here. There's another one, Brian Baker. I didn't know this. You know Brian Baker, their reliever, late innings guy, sometimes closer? There's a picture of him as a little kid I believe it's with his dad at Tropicana Field. He's little. I mean, I'm talking like 6-7 years old. I didn't know he was another guy that went to Tropicana Field when he was a kid. No, Baker, Brett Phillips is great. All righty. Derek DeBose, good job, my man. And to all of you out there, thanks an awful lot for listening. I love being here with you on Saturdays and anytime. Rays baseball is next on the Flamethrower. WDA Saturday E, baby.

0: Rays play-by-play, Andy Freed and Neil Solons.
1: One ball, two strikes. Righty on righty. The pitch. Swing and a miss. He got him. And Kevin Kelly fans Stanton, and the Yankees leave him loaded.
0: The Rays pregame show starts right now with your host, Chris Adams-Wall.
2: From Lone Depot Park in Miami, Florida, this is the Rays Radio pregame show. And hello again, everyone. My name is Chris Adams-Wall. Santiago Rodriguez is with us here in the booth. And Derek DeBose is back at our network studios. And your Tampa Bay Rays are still on the road, getting ready for game two of a three-game series against the Miami Marlins, a team that they had very little trouble with last night, taking the series opener by a score of 6-0. Drew Rasmussen was almost perfect. Seven scoreless innings for Drew Rasmussen. He allowed just one measly base runner, and that came to Javier Sanoa, who hit a one-out single in the second. The Rays, they got a two-run triple from Richie Palacios in the first inning, as well as a couple of RBIs from Ryan Vallade, another from Jonathan Aranda, and a Cedric Mullins home run. And they cruised to a 6-0 win to improve their record to 37-23. That is still the best in the American League, and the New York Yankees lost last night to the Boston Red Sox, so the Rays still lead them by a game and a half now in the American League East standings. Tonight, though, will be Shane McClanahan's turn to throw for Tampa Bay. The lefty's 6-2 with a 2.45 ERA, and it is effectively a bullpen day for Miami. They'll go with a relief pitcher to start. That's the righty Lake Bacher. He's 0-0 with an ERA of 3.45. And with a win, the Rays would get a series victory after getting just their third win in their last 11 games last night. But I do want to bring on my broadcast partner for today, Neil Solons. And Neil, last night, that was a near perfect way to bounce back.
3: Here's a club you want to get into, Club Sitco.
1: It was, especially when you look at how good Drew Rasmussen was, the fact that the Rays got runs in the first inning and then continued to tack on and keep pressure on. It wasn't that they just had one big inning where they scored three runs with two out. It was a really good performance by a number of players. And then from there, it really was about Drew Rasmussen because he had one of his better starts. Granted, the Marlins are not like the Washington Nationals, averaging 5.5 runs a ball game, but they're very pesky, as we saw at Tropicana Field, and he kept them in check all night.
2: And now we'll see if Shane McClanahan can keep that same lineup in check, although it does look a little bit different. Shane, though, hasn't looked really different at all. He's looked like one of the best pitchers in baseball. I think he has the best ERA in the American League. It's going back to late April. Shane McClanahan, he's just almost back to being Shane, isn't he?
1: He would say no. Yeah. And I mean, he's super critical of himself. And I think part of the reason he's so good is because he's so hypercritical of himself. He's always looking at ways to improve and ways to grow. And I think he certainly gives a club confidence when he's on the mound. I think for the Rays today, the key for them is not only how well Shane pitches, but I think similar to yesterday, you want to score early. And the reason is the Marlins are pitching a bullpen game. So they're going to use guys they don't want to use if you have the lead. So the earlier you score, the more pressure Shane can put on the other side and give the Rays a good chance to win a series today.
2: Well, hopefully he can do just that, but thanks so much for joining us, Neil. We'll talk to you in a few minutes. The Rays Radio pregame show is brought to you by Steel, powering the future with professional-grade battery tools built for real-world work. As we go to our first break here on the Rays Radio pregame show, when we come back, we'll have Andy Fried's daily conversation with Rays manager Kevin Cash, and I'll get together with Adam Berry, the Rays beat reporter for MLB.com, as we get you ready for game two of three in this second Citrus Series of 2026. All of that and a whole lot more is coming up right after this on the Rays Baseball Network.
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2: Chris Adams, all back with you here on the Rays Radio pregame show with Santiago Rodriguez, our engineer here in the booth at Lone Depot Park in Miami, and Derek DeBose back at our network studios. The Rays and Marlins will get underway at 4:10 this afternoon. The lefty Shane McClanahan will oppose a reliever in Lake Bauer, who is a righty. McClanahan 6-2 at 2.45. Bauer 0-0, an ERA of 3.45. And we'll see if the Rays can make it back-to-back victories for the first time in more than 2 weeks. They won five in a row between May 17th and the 22nd. But now to tell you a little bit more about this one and to take a look back at last night's impressive 6-0 win in the series opener, let's send it over to Andy Fried, who is standing by with Rays manager Kevin Cash.
8: Chris, thank you very much. We are in the manager's office here in Miami as the Rays get ready to take on the Marlins for game two of the three-game series, and with the skipper, Kevin Cash. And it's amazing, Kevin, on days like what Drew Rasmussen just did last night, he makes the game look very simple. And as we all know, the game is anything but simple. But the way he pitched yesterday, he makes the game look easy, which I think is the sign of greatness.
9: Yeah, he was outstanding. He was really great, and I was happy to see him. He talked about making an adjustment from his Anaheim start. You know, early in that game against Anaheim, he just couldn't get ahead of hitters and couldn't find the strike zone, and that's very uncharacteristic for Drew. Whatever adjustment he needed to make, he certainly did against the Marlins. He just pounded strikes throughout the entire seven innings of work, but really set a tone early on, and we needed a tone set like that. Coming off that Detroit series where it felt like we were down 2-3-0 very early in ball games, we needed to get a strong inning from him, strong couple innings, and he gave us a lot more than we could have ever asked for.
8: Another thing about Drew, he said after the game, and he gave a lot of credit to Nick Fortes, he said he had talked to Nick about the fact that he hadn't felt good about his command. He goes, why don't you just set up big behind the plate, and I'll let my stuff try to do its thing. As a catcher, like you are, is that the catcher just saying, okay, if that's what you want, that's what we're going to do, because it absolutely worked.
9: Yeah, I mean, we're there as catchers to do everything we can to please the pitcher and make them as comfortable as possible out on the mound. Certainly understanding the hitter and how you want to attack hitters, but the setup can be a big thing too. Sometimes pitchers need a different visual to get them going, whether it's a different target height, a different setup, anything that makes them click. It's kind of our job to be able to adjust on the fly, and did that, and I give credit to 40 for hearing Rass say that and then putting it to use.
8: It absolutely worked beautifully. Seven innings, one hit, no runs, no walks, nine strikeouts. The lead you mentioned, the Rays got it. The ball that Palacios hit, I didn't know if it was going to be caught or not. It actually hit Owen Casey, as it turned out, but it bounced away, and that was a little bit of a break the Rays probably needed.
9: Yeah, we did need that break. Look, Richie did everything right. He smoked that ball, got some topspin on it, and I couldn't tell where it hit him, whether it hit the glove, the wrist, or in his stomach, or something like that. Tough play for the right fielder coming in on a ball like that, but we were fortunate. We needed something to, you know, get us going offensively, see if we get an early lead for any of our pitchers. It happened to be Rass yesterday, and Richie came through in a big, big way.
8: Laid added on, and he added another RBI later, and Kevin forgot that does not see everyday regular time. He's got 22 runs batted in now. Do you see him bear down at his best with runners in scoring position?
9: It certainly feels like he makes the most of the at-bats when guys are on base. He has really come through. I know he hit the big three-run homer 3 or 4 days ago against the Tigers to get us back in the ball game, and then yesterday, you know, he had two RBI singles, one shot the other way, and then another ground ball up the middle that picked up another run. So Rhino does a nice job of appreciating his role, coming in and doing everything he can to help us win games, whether it's in the batter's box or playing defense wherever we ask.
8: You know, when the season began, a lot of our talk was about Junior accepting walks and what the residual effects of that can be. And it seems like he's in a particularly good groove right now for not chasing out of the zone. And that, but what about the one at bat yesterday where there was they moved him off the plate, but he swung and busted his bat. The next one, he turns it into a double. He's accepting the walks. He's just on fire right now.
9: He had a tremendous day at the plate. He showed a lot of maturity with the patience and the poise to lay off pitches. If the pitchers are not going to throw you strikes, don't do him any favors. And he did that a couple of bats. And then when they showed the ability that, hey, they wanted to come after him, he was ready for everything. He shot balls the other way, double early on, double down the left field line, just a bunch of big at bats, very pro at bats. I mean, even, you know, he got some 3-0 breaking balls in there where, you know, it was telling, like they were just not wanting to give him anything, and they'll try to take their chances with Aranda and Yandy. I don't know if I necessarily agree with that, but I'm happy that Junior is showing the quality of the at-bat. The presence in the box is really strong right now.
8: That was exactly what I was going to ask you about. I don't know who named in the aircraft carriers, but they kind of are with Junior and then Aranda and then Yandy Diaz after that. I mean, it's a pick-your-poison moment, right? If you're facing a team like the Rays right now, you can't pitch around everybody.
9: No, you can't. And look, I'm glad that those guys all played a role and got it going a little bit for us. Johnny came up with a single. I think Yandy had 2-3 hits, whatever it was, like he does, it feels like every night. Cammy had a big day. There's no doubt they're the key to our offense, and getting those three guys going at one time makes us really special. But the other guys have done some good things too. And they, you know, with the speed in the middle to the back half of our lineup, you know, that creates some havoc. And then you got Cedric Mullins, who had a big day with his big home run. That was encouraging to see. So overall, just a great offensive day from, you know, a Marlins team that they can pitch and they've got good stuff, and I think we made them work.
8: It was a complete night for the Rays. 6-0 over the Marlins, and now the pressure off a little bit from what it was feeling 24 hours ago. Now we get set for game 2 of the series. We'll talk to Kevin about McClanahan and the bullpen day for the Marlins right after this on the Rays Radio Network.
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8: Back here to Miami, it's the Rays and the Marlins, game number 2 of the series, and with the manager, Kevin Cash. All right, McClanahan goes today, pitched well last time, and he's been incredibly consistent. What can he take away from Rasmussen yesterday in that Drew got a lot of swing and miss for a team that is a pretty contact-oriented lineup?
9: Yeah, I mean, I think the biggest thing he can take away, you can take this from any lineup, get ahead of hitters. And your stuff's going to be that much better when you're attacking in the strike zone, 0-0, 0-1. I hear Kyle say it all the time, sprint to 2 strikes and get the ball out of the zone. That's exactly what Ras did, and Mac is fully capable of going out and repeating that as well.
8: All right, the Marlins have had an interesting situation with some pitchers go down. Yesterday they used a couple, but they're probably going to use a bunch today. Luke Bakker starts. I was trying to figure out, how do you set up a lineup against that bullpen days aren't exactly a picnic to face.
9: No, they're not. It becomes some challenging because they can kind of match up from the second or third inning. So we've kind of, you know, put our lineup where we staggered right, left all the way down. See if we can get the right matchup depending on the handedness that they bring in. They got a lot of arms down there that are available to come in and pitch. I don't know if they'll go one inning or multi innings, but I'd like to think that our guys can build off last night and be ready for whatever's thrown at them.
8: And do you have an update on Chandler with the thumb situation?
9: Chandler's doing much better. He feels better. He'll be fully available off the bench. More of a bone bruise that he aggravated the Detroit series and re-aggravated again last night, but I think he's okay.
8: Good to hear. Kevin, thanks as always.
9: All right, thank you.
8: Rays manager Kevin Cash back upstairs to Chris.
2: All right, thanks very much, Andy, and to the Rays skipper, Kevin Cash. You heard him talk about Shane McClanahan there, and hopefully he'll have that changeup working once again today. Opponents are batting just 130 against that changeup, 9 for 69. The only two pitchers with a better opponent's batting average against the changeup, Chris Bubich of the Royals, and Shane's teammate, Nick Martinez. 122 for Nick Martinez, 114 for Bubich. We'll go to another break, though, here on the show. And when we come back, we'll have my conversation with the Rays beat reporter for MLB.com, Adam Berry, as we get you ready for the Rays and the Marlins. That's coming up after these messages right here on the Rays Baseball Network.
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2: All right, we continue on the Rays Radio pregame show. Chris Adams-Wall joined now by Adam Berry, the Rays beat reporter for MLB.com, who also, like Mark Topkin of the Tampa Bay Times, made it successfully across Alligator Alley without any issues. Adam, great to see you. How you doing?
16: Great. Nothing I love more than a lot of time in the car, Chris. Wonderful to be here.
2: And what about last night? The Rays not only looked a lot more like themselves, as you and I were talking before I hit record, they looked a little better than that.
16: Yeah, that's like the best version of this team, I think, when you combine the incredible starting pitching, giving the bullpen a break, the defense was crisp when it had to be, which wasn't that often with how many guys they struck out, and then the lineup scored early, which this team is so much better when they score early. They scored often, they kept adding on, it came from everybody in the lineup. You know, you had the big triple from Richie Palacios, but then you had just consistent contributions from the big three, Yandy Diaz, Junior Caminero, and Jonathan Aranda, who snapped the little mini skid that he was on basically just over the course of the last series. Just a ton of stuff to feel good about, but I think it all starts with Drew Rasmussen.
2: Yeah, it definitely does. Seven innings and seven near perfect innings. I do think it was probably one of his best starts in his major league career. He allowed one base runner, a single to Javier Sanoa in the second. Other than that, nobody reached base.
16: It's actually funny. I was looking it up last night, and this stat is like a little too convoluted to get into in a story or perhaps even in this setting. But the stat game score, it tries to kind of...
2: Yeah, it's too convoluted.
16: Yeah, it tries to accommodate everything that goes into a start. Innings, strikeouts, you know, base runners, hits, runs, all that kind of stuff. Rasmussen's game score last night was 84, which matches the almost perfect game against the Orioles a couple years ago for the best start of his career. I think he's only gone seven innings, I believe seven times in his career. Two of those have been in his last three starts. First time he's struck out that many batters, nine, since September 2022. It really was like peak Drew Rasmussen, and it, the way that he was so efficient, he was ahead in the count. He talked about that you know, the issue, quote unquote, his last couple of times out, not that he was really bad, he had one bad inning basically, was that he was falling behind more than he likes. He goes out there, he throws 17 of 22 first pitch strikes. He's ahead of everybody. He's turning over the lineup quick. He's getting the two strikes quick. That opens up for even a team that strikes out probably about a league average amount in the Marlins. It opens up and makes them defensive.

0: one less time than he struck out this season. To combine that with his insane power, the bat speed, it's ridiculous. You're seeing really just an all-around hitter take shape in Junior Caminero, and I think last night was a really good example of the fact that, you know, he hit his doubles, he hit the single to finish it, and then when he wasn't getting pitches in the zone, he took his walks. I think that speaks to his maturity, and we actually just spoke in the clubhouse as well, and he talked about kind of letting the game talk to him. That's the way he phrases it, is kind of listening to the game, seeing what the game asks of him, and then going out there and delivering that in his at-bat rather than trying to force the issue, trying to hit home runs, trying to hit pitches that aren't his pitch to hit. And I think it's speaks to a really mature approach from a young hitter and just a guy with otherworldly talent.
1: We're letting you talk to us, so it's very similar. Junior Caminero also loves playing in this ballpark. Just 3 months ago, World Baseball Classic, he was doing very similar things. Shane McClanahan goes today for the Rays, a guy who, like a lot of players on this team, are deserving of an all-star nod, I think.
0: Yeah, I just went over this in the Rays Beat newsletter that came out Friday, just looking at the number of all-star candidates on this team. And, I mean, I had seven. Maybe you could go deeper than that. But, I mean, it starts with the big three that we already talked about, Aranda, Yandy, and Junior. I think all super deserving. Three of the best, I don't know, 30 hitters in baseball. I don't want that to go underappreciated with how big those guys are to this team. And then you have, you know, the guys who have been their best three starters. Shane McClanahan's certainly among them. He has the numbers. I think it would be a really cool story that people would appreciate as well. The fact that he was a two-time All-Star before the injuries. What if he comes back and is an All-Star once again, just like he missed no time at all? Drew Rasmussen is just, I always use the word metronomically, it's just, you know what you're getting every time. It's so steady, it's so consistent, and it's
1: metronomically productive is what you wrote in your newsletter. I loved it.
0: That sounds right. That sounds like something I would say. It's so consistent, and it's so good. Basically, every time he goes out there, the stat where he allowed four runs or fewer in every start dating back to, I don't know, 1919 or whatever it was, speaks to his consistency. And then I think, you know, Brian Baker, we've talked about the saves. They tend to get attention as people are putting together an all-star bullpen. He's been really good. It's hard to think of a bad outing that he's had, so he's got a case for himself. And then Nick Martinez, who I think is going to be kind of the sentimental and emotional favorite from this team, certainly, because he's never been an all-star before, you know, in his long career in baseball. And he's pitched like an ace and a clubhouse leader. I think there will be a lot of support as the voting gets going. Obviously, pitchers aren't involved in that, but then when the teams start getting put together, I think you'll see a lot of support from the Rays for Nick Martinez.
1: And I'd be remiss if I didn't throw in Neil Solons' candidate, Kevin Kelly.
0: Well, as someone who once said that Kevin Kelly's whip was one of the numbers that told the story of the season, I think you know you have my backing on that one, Chris. He's also been really good. Middle relievers and setup guys don't tend to get the support that closers do in all-star voting, plus filling out the bullpen with starting pitchers. But, I mean, every time he's gone in there, he's handled a big situation, and he's handled it well. I think of the walk-off to Aaron Judge, and that's about the only time you've really kind of seen him slip up this season. So, yeah, the Rays have had, I was looking this up, one reliever since 2017 go, and that was Andrew Kitchens in 2020. So maybe it's time.
1: Yeah, maybe it is time. It's almost time to wrap this up, but Rays fans can go and vote during phase one starting now until June 25th, right?
0: They got plenty of time, plenty of opportunities to vote, and the Rays definitely are going to need the support. The guys who I mentioned, the big three as far as the hitters, are up against some pretty tough competition who've been around for a long time. Yordan Alvarez in the DH front, Vladdy, and Nick Kurtz on the first base front. Jose Ramirez always gets a lot of love in third base, but I think the Rays are deserving of support as well.
1: So what you're saying is stuff the ballot box. No, I'm saying it. Stuff the ballot box. Let's get all these Rays to the All-Star game. Adam Berry, though, Rays beat reporter for MLB.com. Thanks so much for joining us on the Rays Radio pregame show, and safe travels back across Alligator Alley, my friend.
0: I'll spend those 4.5 hours thinking about if you can stuff a digital ballot box. Thank you, Chris.
1: That's a really good point. Hadn't thought about that. Well, I'll think about it more after this break. We'll go to it and be back right after it on the Rays Baseball Network.
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2: 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Shane McClanahan against Lake Bocker is coming up at 4:10. Let's see if Yandy Diaz can extend his on-base streak to 20 games. Let's see if Cedric Mullins can homer for a third straight game. Enjoy the game, everybody.
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10: Killian comes plateward and a swing and a little looper. Back in second. It's going to drop base hit. Simpson rounding third. He's going to come home. There will be no throw. Jonathan Aranda does it again. His second walk-off this year. And the Rays with a clean sweep of the Giants. They come back to take it 2-1 and 10.
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2: As the 0-2 is cut on and missed for strike three. And a five-pitch fourth for Drew Rasmussen, who picks up strikeout number three.
1: Crown Automotive, the better way to buy for over 50 years.
3: Caminero sends one way up into the air into deep center field. Martin turns and admires, and over the batter's eye. Home run, Caminero. What a shot. It's 1-0 Rays.
1: To bring you the play-by-play of today's game, here are the voices of the Rays, Andy Freed and Neil Solons.
10: Hi, everybody, from Miami on a Saturday afternoon. It is Rays baseball. The Rays trying to make it two straight and a series victory over the Miami Marlins. With Andy Freed on the television side, I'm Neil Solons, joined by Chris Adams-Wall. Rays lead the American League in victories, and they picked up their 37th of the year yesterday, and they did it in impressive fashion, Chris, as in large part due to the fine pitching of Drew Rasmussen in a 6-0 win. Now the question is, can Shane McClanahan pick up where Drew left off?
2: Well, Drew was simply sensational. Richie Palacios called it a masterpiece last night. He allowed just one base runner over 7 innings. And now it'll be up to Shane McClanahan to keep it going, as you said, Neil. But he's probably the guy to do it. Since April 25th, he's 5-0 with a 1.22 ERA, just 5 earned runs allowed over 37 innings. He's also coming off of a pretty good start most recently against the Anaheim Angels, or the Los Angeles Angels of Anaheim, or whatever they are now, the Los Angeles Angels. But Shane McClanahan has also pitched very well historically against the Marlins, and if he can get a win here today, that will also be a series victory for Tampa Bay.
10: Well, part of finding a way to win today is being able to beat something that the Rays have used as a weapon on their side, and that's going with a bullpen day. Lake Bacher is going to start for the Miami Marlins. We don't know how long he's going to be in. We don't know who else the Marlins are going to be using. That can be challenging for a team offensively.
2: It can be, and we know that it's Lake Bacher, not Luke Bacher, so we'll see how he does today. He's a righty. We'll see how long he goes, and we'll see who comes behind him, but I do think it is critical for the Rays to score first again. We know they are a completely different team when they do that, 26-7. When they draw first blood compared to 11-16 when they don't. And if they can do that, Shane McClanahan will have the opportunity to settle in, and hopefully that leads to another series victory.
10: It certainly would be a perfect recipe for what the Rays need to do to try and win today. Before we continue, let us pause for station identification on the Rays Baseball Network.
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10: Again, alongside Chris Adams Wall, I'm Yul Solon. Santiago Rodriguez is with us in the booth, along with Austin Platt and Derek Dubose back at our network studios. Coming up, Chris will have starting lineups as we get set for first pitch. Rays and the Marlins. Rays can win the season series with a victory, too. We'll touch on all that when we come back on the Rays Baseball Network.
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2: And welcome back to Lone Depot Park here in Miami, Florida, where the Tampa Bay Rays are almost ready to go against the Miami Marlins in Game 2 of this three-game series. Alongside Neil Solons, I'm Chris Adams-Wall with Santiago Rodriguez, our engineer here in the booth, as well as Austin Platt hanging out with us, and Derek DeBose back at our network studios. Let's see tonight's starting lineups, or this afternoon's, I suppose, seeing as it is still 4:05. They are presented by Republic Bank, Time to Thrive. And we will start with Kevin Cash's Tampa Bay Rays, who are 37-23. That is still the top record in the American League. Leading off for the Rays tonight will be Yandy Diaz, the designated hitter. Batting second and playing first base is Jonathan Aranda. Hitting third and playing third, Junior Caminero. Richie Palacios will play outfield for the first time this season. He is in left field, and he will hit fourth. Ben Williamson is the second baseman. He is in the five hole today. Cedric Mullins, who has homered in each of his last two games, is out in center field. He will bat sixth. Hitting seventh is the shortstop, Taylor Walls, who is back in the lineup for a second straight day. Victor Mesa Jr. plays against his old squad. He is in right field, and he will bat eighth. And in the nine hole is Nick Fortes tonight. He will catch for the Rays. One more time through for Tampa Bay's lineup. It's Diaz, Aranda, Caminero, Palacios, Williamson, Mullins, Walls, Mesa Jr., Fortes. And on the other side for Clayton McCullough's Miami Marlins, who are 29-35. The Rays saw a three-game losing streak come to an end yesterday, and the Marlins saw a three-game winning streak come to an end yesterday. But they are 29-35, and they do have Xavier Edwards leading off and playing second base. Hitting second and playing shortstop will be Otto Lopez. Kyle Stowers is in right field. He will hit third. Heriberto Hernandez is in left field. He will handle the cleanup hitting. Batting fifth is the designated hitter, Leo Jimenez. Hitting sixth and playing third base is Javier Sanoja. Estery Ruiz is out in center field. He will hit in the seventh slot. Batting in the eighth hole is the first baseman, Connor Norby. Joe Mack will catch balls and strikes today. He's the Marlins catcher hitting ninth. And one more time through for the Fish, who are headed out onto the field wearing the home white threads today with the black hats, will be Edwards, Lopez, Stowers, Hernandez, Jimenez, Sanoa, Ruiz, Norby, Mack. And it is a bullpen day today, so it was interesting to see Lake Bawker, who will start today for the Marlins, run out onto the field from the bullpen. But again, he is not typically a starter. He is a relief pitcher. So he comes on from left field, and the rest of his eight teammates empty out of the third base side of the dugout. Our umpires for tonight's ball game are presented by Central Florida Behavioral Health Network, bringing hope, health, and recovery. 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And we do have Bruce Dreckman, Carlos Torres, Jacob Metz, and Mark Wegner, who are out there to make sure that everybody's playing by the rules today. And we'll see if the Rays can get another series victory. They'll do it if they win today after an impressive 6-0 victory yesterday in the series opener. A Rays game that Tampa Bay really needed, according to Rays manager Kevin Cash. And Drew Rasmussen stepped up big time, 7 innings, no runs, just 1 base runner allowed, a hit to Javier Sanoa in the second inning. Other than that, nobody reached until Cam Boozer walked the batter in the eighth. And the Rays would go on to that 6-0 victory. They got RBIs from Ryan Vallade, a couple there. Richie Palacios, two also. Another from Jonathan Aranda, and then Cedric Mullins with the game's lone homer. But we are almost ready to go here at Loan Depot Park in Miami, and today's pitching preview is presented by Canes Furniture. Quality, selection, value, that's the confidence of Canes. It is Lake Balker, a righty for Miami, who will throw first to Yandy Diaz, and up first to the mic is our very own Neil Solons.
3: All right, thanks very much, Chris. Rays faced Balker in the 10-inning game in St. Petersburg, and he did not fare well. He starts with a first-pitch ball, or actually called a strike, to Yandy Diaz. Fastball top of the zone, and it's nothing and one. 0-1 on the Rays DH, the pitch. Low for a ball, 1-1. Now, Balker in that game was given a 10-3 cushion in the 10th inning, and he gave up a few runs. It was 10-2, if I recall. But he did not look comfortable against Tampa Bay. 1-1 is a little low. Mark Wegner, our player umpire today, and it's two balls and a strike. On Yandy, who had three more hits his last three at-bats yesterday. 2-1. Taken up and in, 3-1. Balker pitched very well as an opener for the first time this year against the Washington Nationals. Went just shy of three innings in that game without giving up a run. Rays trying to set the tone against him today. 3-1. Swinging a chopper foul off the plate. And it's full 3-2 on Balker, who's 31 and has only pitched in the major leagues for the Marlins. He was originally drafted out of Little Wisconsin Whitewater by the Padres and then a waiver claim a couple of years ago. Works third base edge, the payoff. Swinging a ground ball past the mound toward the middle, backhanded by Edwards. Right behind the bag, he fields and throws. Gets Yandy, a well-struck ground ball, but the first out is recorded as the first Rays hitter is retired.
2: And let's meet the Marlins defense, Neil. Heriberto Hernandez is out in left field. Estery Ruiz is in center. In right field, Kyle Stowers. Then at third base, Javier Sanoa. At shortstop, Otto Lopez. Xavier Edwards at second. Connor Norby at first. And Joe Mack catching Lake Balker.
3: Well, in the game in St. Petersburg, Jonathan Aranda fouls one back here. It's nothing in one. Jonathan almost put one over the wall, hitting it up against it for a double off Balker. And Junior Caminero smashed a double off the wall, too, that nearly cleared it. And those two guys are coming up back to back. One out, base is empty, and 0-1 to Jonathan Aranda. Swinging a foul straight back, and it's nothing in two. Who knows how the Marlins are going to work their pitching staff today? They had a day off on Thursday and have another day off Monday, which is why they can go to a bullpen game. And they're almost also doing it out of necessity because of starters that are injured. 0-2. Aranda takes a slider down and in. One ball, two strikes. In the last month and change, they've lost Robbie Snelling to the brace procedure, or in essence, a Tommy John surgery. Eury Pérez to a leg issue. 1-2 to Aranda. Down and in, 2-2. And then Jansen Junk had shin inflammation. So they have really two set starters. And Sandy Alcantara, who goes tomorrow, and Max Meyer. Everything else is kind of pieced together with openers, with bullpen days. 2-2 pitch. Swing and a miss. High fastball got Aranda. Balker able to elevate past Jonathan on the first two Rays retired on this day. Remember, Tampa Bay scored three in the first last night.
2: Well, Aranda snapped out of an 0-for-11 yesterday, Neil, with that RBI single, but still just 1-for-3 and just 1-for-his-last-14 and now 15 after the strikeout here against Balker.
3: Pretty good pitch, 95 at the top of the zone. He did walk a couple times yesterday to Jonathan and also in the last game against Detroit. Junior Caminero walked a couple times yesterday. It's in there for strike one. Kevin Cash raved about the maturity that Junior Caminero showed at the plate yesterday, going 3-for-3 with two doubles and two walks. 0-1 on its way. Take in, inside a ball, and it's 1-1. Infield a pull on Junior Caminero, now with 14 home runs, 10 doubles, and 30 batted in. 1-1 with two out on its way. Swinging a little chopper off the plate area. Picked up by Mack. It's a fair ball. He throws to first and easily gets Caminero. And Balker may have struggled in St. Petersburg, but he has a 1-2-3 first in Miami. So Shane McClanahan coming to the mound when we return. This is the Rays Baseball Network.
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2: 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We go to the bottom of the first here in Miami. No score, and Shane McClanahan on the bump for Tampa Bay.
3: And the Rays had a quiet first, so Shane looking to do the same on the Miami side as Xavier Edwards steps in. And the first pitch is way high for a ball 1-0. Shane has been as good as any pitcher in the American League over, let's say, the last 6 weeks. Did not face the Marlins in St. Petersburg, is 1-0 to the switch-hitting Edwards. Fouled straight back, just over the netting, and it's 1-1 on the second baseman, who's been elite in terms of contact and among the top guys in the National League in terms of hits this year. Guy who at one time was a Rays farmhand. Facing McClanahan, who works third base edge of the rubber. 1-1 as he winds and fires. Fouled off to the right, fastball up and in, and it's 1-2. Shane McClanahan yesterday was asked about how the team has held up before yesterday's game. They had lost 8 of 10 entering yesterday. And a lot of what Shane said applies to him as much as it applies to the team. He said that this is a game of failure, and our group doesn't fear failing. And there's an understanding that you're going to have tough days. 1-2. Outside with a change, and it's 2-2, but he said the tenor of the group did not change in that stretch where they lost 8 of 10, no different than when they won 22 out of 26. 2-2 on Edwards. Here it comes from Shane McClanahan. Looped in the air, shallow right, long run Williamson in the right fielder, and Victor Mesa Jr. has it, and that's out number one on a little soft fly ball the other way to start the home half of the first.
2: And we'll meet the rest of the Rays defense. Victor Mesa Jr. is out in right, in center field Cedric Mullins, and left field Richie Palacios for the first time this season. At third base, Junior Caminero, the shortstop is Taylor Walls, Ben Williamson at second, Jonathan Aranda at first, and Nick Fortes is catching Shane McClanahan.
3: Here's Otto Lopez, another right-hand batter against the lefty McClanahan, who kicks and deals. And that's in there for a strike, and it's nothing in one. Good first pitch curve to Lopez, who was leading Major League Baseball in batting average before yesterday, and the Rays held him without a hit. Still 331. One strike pitch. Squares to bunt, pushes it third base side. Shane lets it go to Caminero, who fields, throws, and gets Lopez. Nice play on both ends. And there's two down here in the first. Shane could have taken that baseball, but he would have had to spin and throw. And Caminero was coming in and read it very well, called him off, and made the play. Two down in the first.
2: Yeah, I think if Shane McClanahan ends up gloving that, Neil, it's a much closer play. Really well done, though, by Junior Caminero, and terrific communication.
3: Two out, bases empty, scoreless in the first. Lefty Kyle Stowers pounds one on the ground to first. Easy play, Jonathan Aranda. He goes to the bag, touches up, and Shane McClanahan matches the 1-2-3 by the reliever Lake Bacher. So we go to the second inning, scoreless Rays and Marlins in Miami on the Rays Baseball Network.
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0: Well, we move to the second inning, and we are scoreless. Rays and Marlins after both pitchers threw a 1-2-3 first.
1: And talking, they will hear you. Too many preteens are already drinking alcohol. For tips on how to talk to your kids, visit CFBHN.org. We do go to the start of inning number two here in Miami on what appears to be a pretty sunny day outside. But, of course, the roof here at Lone Depot Park is closed. The lights are on, and a decent crowd has made its way here to Little Havana to watch game two of this three-game series between the Rays and the Marlins. Lake Balker, he's going to go back out there for his second inning. A relief pitcher working as a starter on a bullpen day. And the Rays will have their middle part of the order due up 4, 5, and 6. It's Richie Palacios, Ben Williamson, and Cedric Mullins.
0: You know, if you want to think of Ryan Gusto and Tyler Phillips, the first two pitchers for the Marlins yesterday, as bulk guys, then the Marlins, in essence, have 9 relievers available today to use. So Balker, the first of the group, as Richie Palacios takes called strike, nothing and one, kind of a delayed and not really an emphatic call by Mark Wegner. No balls and a strike on Richie, who started the scoring yesterday with a 2-run triple. 0-1 taken outside, a ball, and it's 1-1. Richie had one eye on the Rays, and then I asked him post-game, did you get to see the end of the Knicks game? He did. He was glued to it. 1-1. Inside, a ball, 2-1, and glued to it and elated, just like the man to my right.
1: Yeah, big surprise that Richie made time to watch the end of game two, which was exhilarating, just like game one. Maybe a little white knuckly.
0: Very white knuckly, as a 2-1 is a check swing, and on appeal, third base umpire Jacob Metz says it was a swing, so it's gone from potentially 3-1 to 2-2. And well, check swings are not something that can be reviewed, and seeing the replay, I can understand why they might have said he went. 2-2 on the Rays' second baseman played today in left field. He fouls one of the left out of play. It's still 2-2. If you're wondering, this is the first time that Richie has played left field for the Rays this year. He did it many times a couple of years ago after Randy Arozarena was traded to Seattle. And, of course, last year he was off the injured, but he's there because Chandler Simpson has a bruised thumb, and it's basically a pain tolerance thing for Chandler. He is available off the bench today. 2-2 again. Up and away, kind of a backdoor breaking ball, and it's now full on Richie Palacios. Hitting cleanup for Kevin Cash, the big three. Diaz, Aranda, Caminero starting it off. Sometimes the Rays will break that group up a little. Payoff to Richie Palacios. Check swing, and they say he went. No appeal sought by Mark Wegner. Strike three, and that was a very close pitch. In fact, it might have been ball four. But unfortunately for Richie and the Rays, it is a strikeout, and Balker has fanned 2 of his first 4, and nothing's been hit out of the infield so far against the opener.
1: Well, that fastball's working pretty well for him so far today, Neil. Got Jonathan Aranda with it in the first inning also.
0: And both lefties as Ben Williamson steps in, and he swings and bounds one foul off the play, nothing and one. Remember the last time the Rays faced the Marlins, that was when Ben Williamson was really starting to deal with that balky back. He pinch hit in one game and then didn't play, and he didn't play yesterday either. At second base today is the right-hand hitter, and tremendous glove. The pitch taken. Inside corner strike, nothing and two. Boy, I watch Mark Wegner call balls and strikes, and I think I'm harking back to the Naked Gun movie with Enrico Palazzo. It's so slow and delayed as a pitch outside for a ball, and it's 1-2. As long as he doesn't start moonwalking, we're going to be okay. 1-2, the count on Ben Williamson. Scoreless, Rays, Marlins, we're in the second inning. 1-2. Check swing, did he go? No, says the base umpire at first. That today is Bruce Dreckman. He'll have the plate tomorrow. It's 2-2.
1: Well, the other day we had a pitcher named Rico while Richie Palacios was at the plate. So it was very close, Rico Palacios.
0: 2-2 is a broken bat, ground ball toward third. Going to be a tough play. Sanoa, a good glove, fields and throws and gets Williamson. And got him by a pretty good margin. Javier Sanoa, a gold glove utility winner last year in the National League. He makes nearly every play and two quick outs for the Rays here in the second in a scoreless affair.
1: And you can see why he won that gold glove. And last night, he hurdled basically an entire bat after it shattered and rolled his way and still was able to make a 5-3 putout.
0: Cedric Mullins hits the first pitch in the air to fairly deep right. Stowers on the track, a little leap at the wall, makes the catch. I don't think he had to leap. Cedric Mullins just a little bit shy of his third home run in as many games. And the Rays get their first ball to the outfield, but still without a base runner. We're scoreless after an inning and a half. Rays and Marlins on the Rays Baseball Network.
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0: Power hitter coming up for the Marlins, a former Rays farmhand, Heriberto Hernandez. And the first pitch is wrapped foul behind third. And it's nothing in one. Third base coach for the Marlins, Blake Lally. Over at first is Craig Driver. 0-1 on Hernandez, who since coming up for the second time this year in early May, has hit a handful of home runs. And most of the damage done against lefties like Shane. Left fielder bats right all the time. Waiting on an 0-1 out of the windup from McClanahan. Chop foul off the plate area. Change up out in front. It's nothing in two. It's Hernandez and then Leo Jimenez and Javier Sanoja. That's the middle part of the Marlins order. The Rays held them in check yesterday. Miami very similar to the Rays. Contact oriented. As an 0-2 breaks in the dirt for a ball and it's 1-2. Kevin Cash had said yesterday that Drew Rasmussen had to be willing to pitch to contact. Well, the Rays struck out 14. Funny thing about baseball, you never know what you're going to see. 1-2 to the leadoff man in the second. Swing and a miss. First strikeout for Shane McClanahan on a great changeup away. Hernandez down on strikes to start this scoreless game, bottom two.
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0: You can do it for position players. The pitchers, well, that's up to the league, the manager, and other individuals as Leo Jimenez takes a ball low as the right-hand hitting DH 1-0. But Shane certainly is pitching like he could go to Philly as the pitch. That's in there. Off speed of strike, 1-1. Curveball ties up Jimenez. 1-1 with the infield to pull and the outfield fairly straight away. Shane, though, says he could be pitching better. 1-1. Popped him up into center field. Cedric Mullins barely has to move. Two steps now to his left under it to make the grab, and there are two quick outs for McClanahan in the second inning.
1: Tell you what, that would be a pretty confusing read if Stephen Vogt were still a Ray. RaysBaseball.com/vote. You'd have to say V-O-T-E, right?
0: Yeah, you still should say V-O-T-E, just in case someone doesn't know. Votes or voter or, you know.
1: He was better with the A's, right?
0: Yeah. Here's Javier Sanoja. He bunts on the first base side, a drag, and there's no chance to get Sanoja because Aranda came off to go after it, and he was too wide of the bag to go and get Sanoja. So the Marlins, who were giving the Rays a little taste of their own medicine with the bullpen game, now do it with the bunt for a hit. Sanoja had the only hit against Rasmussen yesterday, and he's got the first hit off Shane McClanahan today, a well-disguised bunt on the first base side.
1: And I'm not sure he could have put it in a better spot. It's kind of confused Shane, Aranda, and Ben Williamson to a degree.
0: As Theory Ruiz fouls one off the netting, third base side by the Marlins dugout, nothing in one. The Marlins lead the world in steals. Now does Sanoja try and run with two out in this scoreless game of the second? He's held by Jonathan Aranda. Three steals for Sanoja this year. McClanahan delivers. And squared a bunt by Ruiz. He takes down and in for a ball. Fastball at 95. It's 1-1. I did say earlier that Shane believes he can pitch better. And Kevin Cash said he's pitching great. He just needs to keep doing the same thing. But that is what made Shane a two-time All-Star before Tommy John. As a breaking ball for a called strike, or off a changeup for a strike, and it's 1-2.
1: Shane's the type of guy where if he throws a perfect game, he's going to be upset that he only struck out 14 as opposed to 15.
0: And it's that kind of drive that gets you where he's gotten. 1-2. Ground ball chop foul to the net. It's still 1-2. And it's why he came back from missing 2.5 years and looked like, for the most part, since late April, he hasn't missed a beat. Infield to pull, outfield straight away on Sanoja, or rather on Ruiz with Sanoja the runner at first. Two down, scoreless in the second. Bullpen game opposite Shane McClanahan. As the lefty delivers. Fastball down and in at 96. It's 2-2 on Ruiz, who did homer his last game in Washington on the last road trip. He had a bunt single yesterday, one of only two hits for the Marlins. Sanoja leads away. Long hold. 2-2 with two down instead of toss to first. Kind of a lob toss. And Sanoja back in standing. Well, Shane is one of two starters, maybe three, that could be considered for the All-Star game when it gets to that point, if he's still pitching well. 2-2 is down and in for ball three, and it's full. Nick Martinez, Drew Rasmussen certainly would qualify in that group, but sometimes I kind of think it's early to start talking about pitchers because who knows what it's going to look like on July 1st, and that's when you start to really hone in on the pitching staff. 3-2. Fouled off. With Sanoja on the move, it's still full on Ruiz. Longest at bat so far against McClanahan. We're still early. Rays Marlins scoreless second inning. A bunt single by Sanoja with two down, the first base runner for either team. Payoff again. And it's high, ball four, so a two-out bunt hit and now a two-out walk. And the Marlins have something going here against Shane McClanahan. Shane really detests the walk, and he was in front at 1-2 on Ruiz early in that at-bat.
1: Now he'll have to deal with Connor Norby, a guy who did not play at all yesterday, but certainly someone that the Rays are familiar with.
0: In large part, because he started his career with Baltimore. Power hitter, swings and hits it foul straight back. Got a changeup, and that got a lot of the plate, and it's nothing in one. No balls and a strike on Norby. Four homers this year. Right-hand batter and first baseman. Lineup majority right-handed. The 0-1. Low, and it's 1-1. It looks like right now Shane's fighting his command on his fastball a little bit. And a lot of the misses are what you would call the arm side. That's the side where the pitching arm comes out. 1-1. Change up in there for a called strike. It's 1-2, and that seems to be his equalizer. When he doesn't quite have that fastball command, he's got three tremendous off-speed pitches, changeup, slider, and curve. Two on, two out, scoreless game, the pitch. Breaking ball, called strike three. Shane McClanahan able to use the curveball there to punch out Norby and get out of trouble. Scoreless after two Rays Marlins. This is the Rays Baseball Network.
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1: All right, thanks, Neil. Here's Taylor Walls taking strike one from the righty Lake Balker, who has faced six batters and retired all of them. And we are scoreless here in game two of this three-game set. Here comes Balker, swinging a nubber foul to the left. And it is quickly nothing at two on Taylor Walls, who went 1-for-4 in his return to the starting lineup yesterday. His first start since Monday at home against the Detroit Tigers. Now hitting 209, no homers yet, 14 runs driven in. He is swinging at lefty against Balker, whose 0-2 pitch rings up Walls on a breaker. Three pitches and a third strikeout for the righty, and there's one gone here in the third.
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1: And now it's Victor Mesa Jr., the former Miami Marlin, who broke in with the fish just last year. Right against left. First pitch is a little high, and the count is 1-0. Mesa Jr. had about as hot a start with his new club as you could possibly want. Big home run against the Orioles as this pitch is high, and now it's 2-0. But so far, he's just 4 for his first 28 as a Tampa Bay Ray. That's good for an average of 143. Trying to atone here as this pitch falls in a strike. Another breaking ball snapped off there by Lake Balker. And it's now 2-1 to Mesa Jr., who does have a number of family and friends in attendance today. As this pitch misses, and Mesa Jr. flash bunt. But he pulled back, apparently, so the count is now 3-1. His dad, Victor Mesa, is apparently in the building, as is his brother, Victor Mesa. And now the 3-1 pitch is driven pretty well out to left center field. Coasting over to his right, though, is Ruiz. He'll put it in his back pocket, and Victor Mesa Jr. is out number two here in the third inning. And it looks like Anthony Bender is getting loose in the Miami bullpen. So we'll see if Balker can get through three innings. I'm sure the Marlins would be delighted with that. Here's a former fish, Nick Fortes. And he looks at strike one on the inside corner. Lake Bacher, as Neil told you, a fifth-round draft choice all the way back in 2016 by the San Diego Padres. As the 0-1 is grounded outside of third, and now it's nothing in two. And that was out of the University of Wisconsin-Whitewater. That is a Division III school, though. So you think of how difficult Lake Bacher's journey to the majors has been. It's pretty impressive he's here. As the 0-2 is walloped to the third baseman, Javier Sanoa, who makes a gold glove-studded catch. Boy, Nick Fortes ripped that thing, but Javier Sanoa said, nope, it's out number three. And those are three perfect innings from Bacher as we go to the home third in Miami. Nothing-nothing our score when you come back on the Rays Baseball Network.
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0: Culver Springs curds in the third at Tropicana Field. At every home game, if the Rays score in the third, you score free Wisconsin cheese curds from Culver's. Rays up. So far, a whole lot of nothing going on. Shane McClanahan hoping to keep it that way on the home third.
1: And his first pitch to the left-hand hitting Joe Mack, Miami's catcher, is a strike. 93 on the fastball, and it is 0-1. Mack, who wears number 80 for the Marlins, waits and swings through another slider there at 87, and it's nothing and two. The Marlins have some high numbers on their roster, and it's not just the players. Joe Mack wears 80, Jacob Marcy 87, and their skipper, Clayton McCullough, 86. There has to be a story there. If you're the manager of the team, and you're in the 80s. 0-2 from McClanahan. Swinging a grounder, knife to the shortstop, walls on a dive. He raises to his feet and makes the play. Wow. What a play by Taylor Walls. A 6-3 put out on a dive to his right. He denies Joe Mack a base hit, and there's one gone here in the third.
0: The impressive thing about Taylor is his understanding of the clock and how he needs to get a throw there. There, he's throwing from deep on the hole, so he said, all right, I'll use the turf. And it's a perfect one-hop throw to Jonathan Aranda.
1: And now it's Xavier Edwards, batting right-handed, of course, against the lefty McClanahan, who misses with the curveball, and it's 1-0. I mean, who else is making that play and making it look that easy? Who else but Taylor Walls? The 1-0 pitch is swung on and popped up. Right side of the infield this time. It's Ben Williamson under it, and he'll snag it on the dirt. And that is out number two. I mean, I don't want to say we take it for granted, but I think we've just gotten so used to Taylor Walls playing a gold glove caliber shortstop that we expect him to make pretty much every play that's in his zip code, I suppose, over there. And now it's Otto Lopez, right-hand hitter. And Shane starts him off with strike one.
0: Some Rays fans may laugh, but I think Taylor Walls may be as valuable as any player the Rays have right now.
1: Certainly defensively. And again, if anyone else is playing shortstop, it's not to knock anyone else on the team, but that's probably a base hit, and it's probably a leadoff single. 0-1. Bounced in, and now it's a ball and a strike.
0: I'm not talking about defensive metrics, though. I look at the big number. When he starts, they're 30-13 now. When he doesn't, they're 7-10.
1: But a lot of that has to do with his defense.
0: Mm-hmm.
1: The 1-1, swinging a foul off Lopez's ankle, and it is now 1-2.
0: If you're a pitcher when he's out there, don't you think you throw with more conviction because you know even if you make a mistake, he's going to erase it?
1: Then you can really buy into that Rays pitching philosophy, right?
0: Sprint to two strikes.
1: Right. Let's see if McClanahan can get his third strikeout. He can as he gets Lopez to chase that one way down and outside. A changeup at 87, and it is the third punch out for Shane in a 1-2-3 third. We are one third of the way through this ball game. Come on back for the fourth. 0-0 between the Rays and Fish on the Rays Baseball Network.
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0: Our Weebo call to the bullpen is Anthony Bender after Lakebacher threw three perfect innings with three strikeouts. 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
1: And the new pitcher on for the Marlins is the righty Anthony Bender, who misses up and in to Rays leadoff hitter Yandy Diaz, a right-hand swinging DH. 0-0 our score here in the top of the fourth, game two of this three-game set. Bender's next pitch is swung on and poked foul into the upper deck to our right. And it is now 1-1. So Lakebacher not only started as a reliever today, but he went three perfect innings. Three strikeouts also. So no one has reached so far for Tampa Bay. And that one almost got Yandy in the arm. Up and in from Bender. And it is now 2-2. Bender now 31 years of age. He's out of Petaluma, California. Had Tommy John surgery in 2022. That shut him down for all of 23. As this one zips in there, a strike to Yandy Diaz, and it is now 2-2, and Yandy looks back to Mark Wegner like, are you sure that was a strike? But I don't think we're going to see Yandy challenge. The day we do, time might stand still, because we have not seen it yet once this year. 2-2. Swing, and that ball's poked out to center. Here comes Estery Ruiz with a diving catch. What a play by the Marlins center fielder. Kind of an awkward sliding catch, but he denies Yandy Diaz a base knock and maybe more if that got by him.
0: Certainly would have been. 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
1: And now it's Jonathan Aranda as the infield shifts slightly to the right. Right against left. This pitch is upstairs, ball one. And it's 1-0 to Aranda, who is 0-for-1 with a strikeout back in the first. Aranda now 1 for his last 15. Had an RBI single yesterday, though. Can he get going again? The 1-0 from Bender is in tight. And now it's 2 balls and no strikes with Junior Caminero on deck. Rays come into today with the best record in the American League still. 37-23. A game and a half ahead of the Yankees in the AL East. The pitch. Swinging its fisted at him.